0: From New York, this is Democracy Now!
1: Elon Musk, the newest trillionaire, thinks he can kill our people and damage our land. He thinks his money and his power can make us quit. And y'all, he thought wrong!
0: As the backlash against AI data centers grows across the country, we'll speak with Tennessee State Rep. Justin Pearson. He just won the Democratic primary in Memphis for a House seat after helping lead the resistance against Elon Musk's massive Colossus data centers there. He's running in a district recently redrawn by Republicans after the Supreme Court significantly weakened the Voting Rights Act. Then to Detroit, Michigan, where Democratic Socialist Donovan McKinney defeated an incumbent Democratic congressman in a major victory for progressives on a platform to get money out of politics and in favor of Medicare for all. And finally, American Doctor, a new documentary about three American doctors who risk their lives to volunteer in Gaza.
2: As a Jewish physician, I knew nothing about Gaza. Like most Americans, I thought everybody out here were nothing but terrorists because that's what I was told.
3: I'm not Israeli. I'm not Palestinian. I'm not Christian. I'm not Muslim. I'm not Jewish. I don't really have any connection to it. But as an American, I just don't want my government involved in crimes.
4: I'm a Palestinian. I'm not a spokesperson. I'm a human being. I'm a U.S. doctor who wants to see

0: March said they were abducted by U.S. forces, hooded, cuffed, and tortured aboard a ship before being taken to El Salvador. No U.S. government agencies claim responsibility for those strikes, which the Washington Post reports are separate from the Trump administration's publicly acknowledged strikes on boats off the Caribbean and Pacific. The Pentagon has provided no evidence for its claims the boats were carrying drugs. More than 200 people have been killed in the U.S. strikes since September. Meanwhile, U.S. Southern Command and Panama have concluded Panamax 2026, a series of war games involving at least 17 other countries from across the Americas. It was the first time joint U.S. military exercises took place in Panama since 2012. In Gaza, Israeli attacks killed two Palestinians and injured several others Thursday with reports of airstrikes, mortar attacks, and live fire. The strikes came as human rights groups warned Israel is conducting a massive effort to clear tens of thousands of tons of rubble from the Gaza Strip. The debris resulted from Israel's near daily attacks on Gaza since October 2023, which have killed at least 73,000 Palestinians. Some of the rubble is from cemeteries and other locations where human remains are known to exist, leading human rights groups to accuse Israel of attempting to erase evidence of war crimes. In the occupied West Bank, Israeli settlers are continuing to besiege the Palestinian village of Kusra, with Israeli soldiers stopping activists from bringing in aid. Among those who've come under attack is a Palestinian American. That prompted rare criticism from U.S. Ambassador to Israel Mike Huckabee, who called the siege a horrific act of terror. A top humanitarian official at the UN said this week conditions in the West Bank have reached a breaking point. In southern Lebanon, Israeli Defense Minister Israel Katz vowed Wednesday his forces would maintain their occupation indefinitely.
1: We will clear this area and ensure the security of the residents of the north, and under no circumstances will we withdraw from security zones, not in Lebanon, not in Syria, and not in Gaza.
0: Katz's remarks came after Lebanese Prime Minister Nawaf Salam said Israel's demolition of homes in southern Lebanon represented a serious violation of international law. Iran's military has rejected the Trump administration's claims that ships are freely passing through the Strait of Hormuz, saying no one can pass without Iran's permission. This comes as the Pentagon's announced it'll send a new aircraft carrier to the Middle East to replace the USS Abraham Lincoln amidst reports of deteriorating conditions aboard the vessel. The USS George Washington is set to relieve the Lincoln, which has been deployed for over 8 months. On Thursday, Defense Secretary Pete Hegseth dismissed reports in Stars and Stripes and the Military Times about a growing mental health crisis aboard the Lincoln, where sailors face moldy showers, backed up plumbing, shortages of nutritious food, toiletries, and other supplies. Despite Hegseth's denials, a U.S. official confirmed a sailor jumped overboard from the Lincoln in early August, saying the person was quickly rescued. The sailor had missed the birth of his daughter 5 months ago and reportedly complained to higher ups about mental health challenges before attempting suicide. On Thursday, the Senate Veterans Affairs Committee's top Democrat, Senator Richard Blumenthal, demanded answers and called for a federal investigation into the problems aboard the Lincoln, which hasn't docked in close to 7 months. The New York Times reports the Trump administration carried out an expansive surveillance program targeting left-leaning groups in Minnesota, infiltrating group chats, spying on meetings at libraries and churches, and secretly obtaining financial records of organizations that were never accused of crimes. Among groups targeted were labor unions, including the Communications Workers of America, the SEIU, and the AFL-CIO, and climate activists with Sunrise Movement. The massive spying operation began last winter as hundreds of thousands of Minnesotans joined protests demanding an end to a violent mass deportation campaign by ICE and other federal agencies. Government documents reveal DHS characterized the protesters as violent opportunists and agitators, unquote, alleging they were

0: involved in a widespread conspiracy. The surveillance operation arose from a White House directive known as National Security Presidential Memo, NSPM-7, which identifies a potential domestic terrorist as someone expressing anti-Christian, anti-capitalism, or anti-American views. The civil liberties advocacy group Defending Rights and Dissent called the surveillance a, quote, disturbing, invasive, and utterly unjustifiable attack on freedom of expression and political dissent. Democratic Senator Chris Van Hollen responded, saying, quote, these are the actions of an authoritarian state. In New Jersey, ISIS confirmed the death of a third immigrant in Newark that was first disclosed by Democratic Congressmember Rob Menendez. Jose Chajon Raxon from Guatemala reportedly suffered what appeared to be seizures and later died at the hospital, according to DHS. Chajon Raxon was detained at the privately run ICE jail known as Delaney Hall after being arrested July 18th. ICE claimed he was released from custody 4 days later, but provided no further details. ICE previously failed to notify of his death due to a new policy that no longer requires the agency to report on deaths that occur within 30 days after an immigrant is released from custody, even if he is released into a hospital. This is the third reported death connected to Delaney Hall since December, as prisoners and advocates have widely condemned chronic medical neglect inside the jail. Nationwide, more than 50 immigrants have died in ICE custody since Trump returned to office. In related news, in Washington state, over 140 immigrants are entering the third day of a hunger strike at the notorious Northwest Detention Center in Tacoma, Washington. That's according to the advocacy group La Resistencia, which confirmed the action began August 11th. Among their demands is proper medical care, as several prisoners with broken or dislocated bones reportedly have not received treatment. Northwest and Delaney Hall are both operated by the for-profit private prison company Geo Group. In Texas, bulldozers have rolled into Big Bend National Park to tear down portions of the environmental landmark as part of the Trump administration's $46.5 billion effort to expand a massive border wall and other security infrastructure along the border with Mexico. Protesters gathered Thursday at Big Bend seeking to block construction of the wall after the Department of Homeland Security waived requirements that federal contractors comply with a broad slate of environmental laws, including the Endangered Species Act. Meanwhile, in southern Arizona, a protest camp, predominantly led by queer and femme activists, continues in the small border town of Lochiel to prevent the destruction of a grove of ancient cottonwood trees that federal contractors plan to destroy as they race to build another portion of Trump's border barrier with Mexico at a cost of about $500 million. Ukraine's proposed a deal with Russia that would see both sides halt attacks on civilian ships in the Black Sea. Reuters reports the offer came as part of an effort to reopen a crucial grain corridor amidst warnings that the attacks are driving up global food prices, which are already at their highest levels since early 2023. The United Nations reports more civilians were killed or injured in Ukraine in July than in any month since Russia's full-scale invasion, with at least 437 deaths and over 2,600 injuries in Ukraine in July. Poland's prime minister says authorities have arrested a Russian national who is preparing to assassinate a Ukrainian-American citizen in Warsaw. Donald Tusk called it Russia's first attempted attack on a U.S. citizen in a NATO country. In Tokyo, the Japanese prime minister Thursday blasted Vladimir Putin over the Russian president's first ever visit to the disputed Kuril Islands. It's one of four islands claimed by both Russia and Japan.
1: This latest visit to Ituri by the incumbent president of Russia runs contrary to Japan's consistent position regarding the northern territories. Furthermore, it hurts the feelings of the Japanese people and is absolutely unacceptable.
0: Meanwhile, President Trump shared a video on Instagram Thursday showing former U.S. Marine Robert Gilman aboard a plane with Trump's special envoy Steve Witkoff following Gilman's release from Russian custody. He'd been jailed by Russia for over 4 years. Here in the U.S., Indiana's governor has declared a statewide disaster emergency and deployed the National Guard following severe storms that brought what officials called a once-in-a-millennium, once-in-a-thousand-year flooding event. More rain is expected this week in Indiana and neighboring Illinois, which also suffered flooding. Some 36 million people across the Midwest were under flood alerts Thursday. A federal judge has dismissed the Trump administration's lawsuit accusing Harvard University of failing to combat anti-Semitism on campus. The government had argued the university failed to protect Jewish community members during campus protests over Harvard's ties to Israel's assault on Gaza and Israel's occupation of Palestinian territories. A U.S. district judge in Massachusetts called incidents of anti-Semitism, quote, isolated and episodic. The Congressional Black Caucus is calling on the Department of Justice to investigate the mysterious death of Nolan Wells, an 18-year-old black college athlete whose body was found in July on a barrier island in Mississippi. Wells vanished after taking a boat to the island with a group of white friends over the July 4th holiday. His body was recovered several days later. Authorities say Wells may have accidentally drowned, but his family has questioned the official story in part because Wells' cell phone was found not with his body, but in the possession of one of his friends who returned home. This is Georgia Democratic Congress member Lucy McBath.
2: This brings back so many vivid memories for me and my own family, having lost Jordan to unnecessary gun violence in November 2012, Black Friday, simply because he was black and playing loud music in his car. And so here we are again today, here for the loss of another black young man in our community. And we find ourselves asking the same questions.
0: And in Washington, D.C., the board of directors for the Kennedy Center for the Performing Arts has voted to once again inscribe Donald Trump's name on the building and to shutter it for 2 years, allegedly to make renovations to the Performing Arts Institution. Thursday's vote by Trump pick board comes despite a federal judge's order barring closure of the Kennedy Center and ordering the Trump administration to remove Trump's name from the building. Meanwhile, Senate Democrats are seeking an audit of spending on the White House East Wing and Ballroom after the Washington Post reported the Trump administration plans to spend at least $900 million on new construction. When Trump announced his plans to build a ballroom last year, he repeatedly promised the project would be funded entirely by private donors. And those are some of the headlines. This is Democracy Now!, democracynow.org, The War and Peace Report. I'm Amy Goodman. We begin today's show looking at the Democratic primary win of State Representative Justin Pearson, who's running to represent part of Memphis in the recently redrawn 9th Congressional District of Tennessee. Pearson won the Democratic House primary after running a campaign focused in part on opposing the unchecked growth of AI infrastructure, particularly Elon Musk's massive supercomputer data centers known as Colossus 1 and Colossus 2 in the Memphis area. Justin Pearson is known for his work as an environmental justice organizer and advocate. He gained national prominence 3 years ago when he was expelled from the Tennessee House for protesting Republicans' inaction on gun control. He was then voted back in. For decades, Memphis, the most populous city in Shelby County, formed the base of its own congressional district. Now the county is split among three districts that extend outward from the city. The majority black city was so-called cracked by Republican officials following a Supreme Court ruling that weakened the Voting Rights Act. Pearson's victory happened to fall on the 61st anniversary of the signing of the Voting Rights Act on August 6, 1965. Justin Pearson's district is currently represented by a Democrat, Steve Cohen, who's retiring. But the district now leans Republican. Pearson's opponent in November is Republican State Senator Brent Taylor, who's endorsed by President Trump. Justin Pearson will join us in a minute, but first let's turn to his recent remarks at the Democratic convention in Texas.
3: So if the Republican Party is going to be the party licking the boot of the billionaires, who are taking our land, polluting our water, and taking our jobs, then let us be the party of the working class in rural, suburban, and urban America alike. If the Republican Party is going to be the party of AI taking away our jobs, the party of corporate handouts and blank checks for foreign wars, let us be the party to deliver an increase to the minimum wage. Yeah. Let us be the party to deliver universal health care. Yeah. Let us be the party to deliver a federal jobs guarantee so Americans can put food on their table and a roof over their head, and let us be the party that demands a moratorium on data centers be passed by the United States Congress. If Republicans are going to be the party of big tech, big oil, big pharma, and big tobacco, giving tax breaks to the billionaires, let us be the party of the farmer and the factory worker, the nurse and the nail tech, the innovator and the immigrant. Let us be the party of the people. The people who still believe. The people who still hope. The people who still seek to make the American dream real in our lifetime.
0: That was Tennessee State Rep. And Democratic congressional candidate now, Justin Pearson, joining us today from Raleigh, North Carolina. Justin, welcome back to Democracy Now! Thank you so much for joining us. Congratulations on your victory. But this district is clearly changed. You won in a historically black majority district and the only Democratic district in Tennessee until it was redrawn in May. Can you talk about how you believe you won and this struggle across the country, across the political spectrum against data centers?
4: Yes, I believe that we won the Democratic nomination. And the reason we're going to win the general election is because we're focusing on the issues that people care about here in the state of Tennessee and honestly all across the country. Costs are too high. Gas is too expensive. Groceries are too high. People need access to health care and people don't want toxic data centers polluting the air that they breathe. And so those are the issues that we're focusing on. Pass Medicare for all, increase the minimum wage, tax the billionaires, and make sure that we stop toxic data centers from popping up in our communities, whether they be in Memphis, Tennessee, or in Lawrenceburg, Tennessee. And we're finding Democrats, Republicans, and independents are all supporting that message because we believe that the best days for Tennessee are still ahead of us.
0: So tell us about Colossus 1 and Colossus 2, owned by Elon Musk. Explain how they were established there and what you're trying to do.
4: Yeah, Elon Musk and his company's pollution are killing our community. These data centers are intended to replace our jobs. There's no benefit to everyday working class people. It's only to the benefit of the billionaire class. 3 miles away from my wife and I's home is his first data center. He has built 2 more data centers in Memphis and Shelby County. And one, he just announced that he built without even telling the public that he was doing so. So our community was again taken advantage of. And currently he's operating 59 gas turbines out of North Mississippi that are illegally polluting our air in violation of the Clean Air Act. And the Department of Justice recently has enjoined into a lawsuit asking that they be allowed to continue to violate the Clean Air Act, pollute our air, because Grok and XAI, Elon Musk company, is being used as a part of the Iran war, a war which they said they'd already won a year ago. And so this company and this man don't care about our people, don't care about Tennesseans. And across the country, what we are seeing is folks rising up against the billionaire class. And these are Republicans, Democrats, and independents, all a part of our coalition who are saying, I understand now, it's not a fight of right versus left. It's a fight of those who are at the top and the rest of us.
0: How did these Colossus 1 and 2 data centers, how did they get approved?
4: Yeah. The first thing, the Shelby County Health Department refused to follow their mandate from the Environmental Protection Agency to protect our air quality, and they allowed them to illegally pollute for an entire year without a permit. And then the Environmental Protection Agency went back and said, you know what, they should have gotten a permit for that. Despite that being the case, they went to Mississippi, and the Mississippi Department of Environmental Quality again has allowed them to violate the Clean Air Act and not follow the EPA's own rulings. We also had local folks, the mayor of Memphis, the mayor of South Haven, Mississippi, both have capitulated to Elon Musk and these companies, allowing them to really kill and to hurt our communities. We have research from Harvard professors that dozens of people are going to prematurely die. But it's the failure of democratic institutions, lowercase d, of elected officials, of regulatory agencies, allowing these billionaires and these billion-dollar corporations to exploit us, the more vulnerable communities, because historically, Valero Energy Corporation, Nucor Steel Corporation, the Tennessee Valley Authority have been able to do that in these communities, which are working-class Black communities in Memphis, working-class white communities in South Haven. But that's what I think people are responding to, a need for our democratic institutions to actually stand up and to fight for our people. And before it was popular 2 years ago, that's what I was fortunate to be able to do in Westwood, in Boxtown, and that's what I'm going to do in the United States Congress, to protect all of our communities, to fight for all of us, to have the human right to clean air and clean water.
0: So in a moment, we're going to speak with Donovan McKinney, a DSA candidate who won in Michigan. One of his issues was gun control. As you are well known for as a state representative, you were expelled from the state House of Representatives for leading a fight against the gun lobby and raising questions about gun violence, though you were Memphis voted you back in. Can you talk about what you're calling for now in that area?
4: Absolutely. We need to mandate that everyone who has a firearm actually has a permit. In the state of Tennessee, it's a permitless carry state, and there are several states that are like that. And most reasonable gun owners believe that you need to have a permit to carry a firearm. And in our state, 70% of people agree with that. The reality is the number one cause of death for a child under the age of 18 in the United States of America, whether they're in Detroit with Congressman McKinney or they're in Memphis in Shelby County, is that gun injuries are the most significant cause of death. And it doesn't have to be that way. And I'm willing to stand up to the National Rifle Association. I've done it once. I'll do it in the United States Congress, because all of our community deserve to be safe. All of our schools and our teachers deserve to be safe. And reasonable people want common sense laws that are going to protect and save our lives. And that's what we need in Tennessee. And that's what we need across this country.
0: Justin Pearson, you previously helped lead a fight against two billion-dollar oil companies that wanted to build a pipeline through southwest Memphis that threatened groundwater and would seize land owned by some residents since the abolition of slavery in 1865. A film about the fight was called This Is Not a Drill. This is the trailer. You're in it.
5: Pipeline companies usually win.
6: I was threatened. People ran me off the road.
5: They think they're going to be able to come here and do whatever it is they wish without us fighting back.
7: These companies, they've got their narrative.
8: We've got a different narrative.
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9: We have to stop the continued expansion of fossil fuel infrastructure.
5: We learned the risk. Cancer was 4.1 times greater in southwest Memphis.
10: We have to save Louisiana in order to save this planet.
7: We find them guilty of environmental racism.
11: She is never going to stop.
7: Shackles can be broken together.
5: This has been the fight of my life.
12: So you feel like the safety of the world is in my hands?
13: Kind of.
0: The trailer for This Is Not a Drill that focuses on three activists, one of them, Justin Pearson. Now he has just won the Democratic primary for Congress. You won that, Justin Pearson, on August 6th, on the 61st anniversary of the Voting Rights Act, at a time when your district was redistricted, condemned by the NAACP and other groups around the country. We play that clip because we wanted to talk about this history you have of activism and now how you plan in this, what's believed now to be a red district, though it was a majority Black district before redistricting. What's your strategy going into the general election against a Trump-supported Republican candidate?
4: Our strategy is the same as it was when we were fighting those $2 billion corporations. People power. It's believing that people who volunteer, people who donate, those who are given $31, those 55,000 people who are individual contributors, those who are knocking doors and making phone calls, is more powerful than the president of the United States and an entrenched status quo that is bent on making sure that our life is harder. Things don't have to be this way. And what I have seen over the last 6 years since that pipeline fight happened in the first place to now is that when we organize, we can win. And by building solidarity across race, across class, across rural and urban areas is how we see transformation. Because I've been to Giles County, Pulaski, where the Ku Klux Klan was founded, and 150 people met us there saying, how can we knock doors? How can we make phone calls? That's the type of change and transformation that's possible in this country if we continue to believe in it and tap into the spirit that I know we all have of building a more perfect union. And our campaign is just one of the modes that's doing that in the South. But we need everybody's help because it is a historic time, a historic moment. And if we're going to live up to the values and the ideals of those who made the Voting Rights Act a possibility, this is the time to fight for the country that we deserve.
0: Tennessee State Representative Justin J. Pearson from Memphis and Shelby County. He just won the Democratic primary for Congress in Tennessee's 9th Congressional District, certainly a race we will continue to follow. Coming up, we go to Detroit to speak with Michigan State Rep Donovan McKinney. He won the Democratic primary for Congress on a campaign to get money out of politics and for Medicare for all. Stay with us.

0: Crying in the Streets, rendition of Zeeshan B in our Democracy Now! Studio. This is Democracy Now!, democracynow.org. Michigan made national headlines last week with the wins of progressive Democrats up and down the ballot in this battleground state. Dr. Abdul Al-Sayed won the Democratic primary for Senate. He joined us on Democracy Now! Last week. Check it out at democracynow.org. Our next guest is Democratic Socialist State Representative Donovan McKinney. He defeated two-term Democratic Congress member Sri Thenadar in the House primary to represent parts of Detroit and Wayne County. McKinney won on a platform to get corporate money out of politics, support for Medicare for all, and ending military aid to Israel, among other issues. In the general election, Donovan McKinney will face Republican nominee T.P. Nikoriak. In a press release after his victory, McKinney said, quote, "Today we showed why being always with the people is more than a slogan. It's a roadmap for the Democratic Party on how to move forward to defeat the fascism and divisiveness harming our country and to deliver the leadership the mighty 13th deserves," he said. McKinney took no corporate PAC money. His campaign was supported by the Justice Democrats, Working Families Party, DSA, and labor unions, including SEIU and National Nurses United. This is Donovan McKinney speaking alongside Senator Bernie Sanders and Senate candidate Abdul Al-Sayed on the Fighting Oligarchy Tour in Detroit in May about what it'll take to win Medicare for All.
1: We can't get any of this, things that our communities, the people we love, absolutely deserve, unless we do something great, which is to get all big corporate money out of our politics. And when you guys send us to D.C. and Congress, as your next congressman, I promise you this, on day one, I will sign on to the effort that Bernie Sanders, Congresswoman Summer Lee, they're leading the fight to overturn Citizens United.
0: That's Michigan State Representative Donovan McKinney, who won the Democratic congressional primary, joining us now. Welcome to Democracy Now! Congratulations on your victory. What do you attribute it to, Donovan? You're 34 years old.
2: Yes, thank you, Emmy, and just the whole show for having me. We built the biggest and baddest coalition in the country. I've been quoted on saying that, but it's so true. From our labor unions, shout out to UAW, SEIU, the National Nurses United, our building trades. For those folks who don't know, we were the only non-incumbent candidate that was running for federal office in Michigan. They got endorsed by the whole AFL-CIO. So that's pretty much all the unions. And then, you know, our congressional members from Bernie Sanders to Summer Lee, Rashida Tlaib, some of our CBC members to, you know, the local like folks, right? Our mayors, our city council folks, to even our most progressive organizations endorsed us, our faith leaders. And people have come together and realized that our district deserves better. And that's why we attributed our win. It was God first and foremost, but it was the people on the ground that helped us get across the finish line.
0: So talk about, number one, we were just talking with Justin Pearson, who's fighting the data centers. You've joined politicians across the country calling for a moratorium on data centers. What's happening in Michigan?
2: Yeah, so, you know, for those folks who don't know about the data center fight, data centers have been around for decades now, actually. But this is the first time that they're building at mass scale, like these big mega sites. And so, you know, as a state rep myself, we put some guardrails in the legislation, even though it was watered down because, you know, groups like Meta and, you know, Google that came in, flooded dollars to our elected officials to water down our legislation. But in Michigan, we put some protections in there. Doesn't necessarily go far enough, but at least we have some guardrails on there saying that if you take taxpayer dollars or if you taking our tax credits here in our state, then you have to create a closed loop system. And, you know, protecting people's water and their electrical grid. But it doesn't go far enough. And so we're joining folks like Rhett Pearson down there in Tennessee and other folks across the nation on a moratorium, because in reality, there's states that either don't have any laws on the books, have weak laws on the books. And in reality, what's happening is these big corporations are coming in bullying our local communities. I mean, I've seen it. They come in and say, hey, we're going to do this. You can't tell us what to do. And they just, you know, ravish our communities. I know folks that are living in neighborhoods right now, Amy, that they turn on a faucet and nothing comes out of it. Not necessarily in Michigan, but in other parts of the country. And so we do need a moratorium, but in reality, we need to make sure that these are union jobs and that, like, at the end of the day, people's environmental justice is protected.
0: And can you talk about Mop Up Michigan, go ahead, and what it stands for in the major utility there?
2: Yeah, so Mop Up Michigan is money out of politics. It stemmed from the legislation that myself and State Rep Dylan Wagela created last term, and we reintroduced it earlier this term, which is called Taking Back Our Power. Essentially, what it does is it bars a lot of our utility companies and our insurance companies, our corporate monopolies, from giving money to our elected officials in any capacity, whether it's a straight up campaign contribution or to, you know, shell organizations like C4s and C3s that are associated with the politician. And so what happens is we couldn't get a hearing in a Democratic trifecta last term that we had, or earlier this term with split government. So what happened is, Amy, people on the ground, organizations on the ground got fed up. And so they took our legislation and created a ballot initiative. Those folks collected over 600,000 signatures statewide. And by the grace of God, literally about two weeks ago or so, the State Board of Canvassers here in Michigan agreed to green light it on this year's November ballot. And once it gets on this year's November ballot, it's going to pass with probably 80% of the vote, because no matter if you're a Democrat, independent, Republican, it doesn't matter what your political affiliation is, we can all agree that corporate influence in our politics is just too much.
0: What does it mean to you to be a democratic socialist? And do you see yourself, I mean, something like five democratic socialists have won their primaries now. The significance of this, and not only are you taking on a Republican candidate in your district, but do you see yourself taking on the democratic establishment?
2: Yeah, so listen, I'm currently running to represent the fifth poorest congressional district in the country. Fifth poorest. And I have a diverse district, you know, but Detroit is the blackest and poorest major city in all of America. And what I hear that's top of mind from my residents is that at the end of the day, no matter if they live in inner city Detroit or they live in a suburb downriver in my district, that they're having tough times to make ends meet. And so democratic socialism to me is, and how I define politics, is the redistribution of resources. That's it. And so I'm a big believer. You should be able to work one full-time job to not only make ends meet, but have disposable income, benefits to take care of your family, and a retirement to look forward to. I think that's the American dream. That's what most folks want to be able to do. But right now, folks are working two, three jobs, not even making ends meet, not even scraping by. I got seniors on fixed income. All they get from Social Security is $900 a month, and their rent is going up. Their utility bills are skyrocketing. Their out-of-pocket costs because of the Republican shenanigans with Trump and H.R. 1, one big ugly bill that they passed, the implementation of that is taking people's resources, whether it's food assistance and healthcare. So they got to spend a lot of money to do the doctor visits, to pay for life-saving medicine, and they have to make those decisions every single day, those tough decisions on how to live. And so for me, democratic socialism is about just that, working people, putting them first, instead of spending money overseas for bombs and weapons and wars that, you know, we have no business being in, like Iran. We're spending $1 billion a day on average in Iran, Amy, and you're telling me people in my district can't get the resources they need? I don't think that's an America anybody wants to live in.
0: Finally, Medicare for all. You have Abdul Al-Sayed, a doctor who wrote the book Medicare for All,
2: yeah,
0: and you
2: did.
0: Made it a major component of your campaign.
2: Yeah, Yeah. So listen, Dr. Abdul Sayed, me and him, he endorsed me, I endorsed him. We got the endorsements of, you know, UAW, Bernie Sanders, you name it, Summer Lee, a lot of folks. And in reality, this is a coalition. You can't do it by yourself. So you need people in the legislature, in the House, but you need some folks in the Senate. And I'll tell you this, Amy, it's a couple times that I've been disappointed in my short life on this planet, 34 years. And, you know, I have a beautiful wife, three amazing children, ages 4 and younger. And what type of word are we going to leave them? And so that is my conscience. That is what's top of mind and forefront for me every single day. And I know Abdul and I, we're working for Medicare for All, because whether you have a pre-existing condition or not, you deserve to get the care you need, as well as getting all this money out of our politics. Because in reality, the reason why we can't get what we all deserve and what we all need and what we all want is because we're spending dollars to do these corporate subsidies with no end in sight. And so we have to provide that relief, and we got to help our working people, because in reality, they are struggling. I can't stress enough how many times I've had folks cry in my arms who are telling me, Donovan, please do something. Please do something. And this is our opportunity to do it, and we're going to do it, and I'm so excited about it.
0: Donovan McKinney, I want to thank you for being with us. Now a Michigan state representative has won the Democratic House primary in Detroit. We will continue to follow that race. Coming up, American Doctor, a new documentary about three U.S. doctors who risk their lives to volunteer in Gaza. Back in 30 seconds.

0: Abak by the Palestinian oud musician Huda Asfour in our Democracy Now! Studio. This is Democracy Now!, democracynow.org. I'm Amy Goodman. We end today's show looking at the new documentary, American Doctor. It tells the story of three U.S. doctors who volunteered in the besieged hospitals of Gaza, along with local medical staff who risked their lives on a daily basis to care for the sick and wounded. According to Palestinian officials, Israeli attacks have killed about 1,700 healthcare workers in Gaza since October 2023. American Doctor follows the orthopedic surgeon, Dr. Mark Perlmutter, the trauma surgeon, Dr. Feroz Sidwa from California, and the emergency physician from Chicago, Dr. Thayer Ahmed, who is Palestinian American. This is the film's trailer. It begins with Dr. Ahmed.
1: I want to take you through what Gaza looks like when the hospital is totally overwhelmed. You're getting waves of patients. Who do you prioritize? What do you have to treat them? You got no pain medicine to give the people whose legs have been blown off.
2: Three surgeons all working on one little girl for, what, 2.5 hours? And she's probably going to lose her right leg, left leg, and her left arm.
3: If she's starting to wake up, let's get her warm.
4: As a Jewish physician, I knew nothing about Gaza. Like most Americans, I thought everybody out here were nothing but terrorists because that's what I was told.
2: I'm not Israeli, I'm not Palestinian, I'm not Christian, I'm not Muslim, I'm not Jewish. I don't really have any connection to it. But as an American, I just don't want my government involved in crimes.
5: I'm a Palestinian, I'm not a spokesperson, I'm a human being, I'm a U.S. doctor who wants to see babies like my babies not be killed anymore.
6: What surprised me most was how the carnage was focused on journalists, healthcare workers, and children.
7: This bomb.
8: Where was that?
2: That bomb hit the building.
8: There was a 15-year-old kid ready for discharge that was incinerated.
2: And if I had gone down and been changing that kid's dressing, there would have been three bodies and I would have been one of them.
9: When they hit a hospital, that's a deep tragedy that people will feel in the community for the foreseeable future.
10: We're just asking that hospitals not be targeted. Why that conversation is derailed in the United States is beyond me.
2: We do not have to accept that as Americans. The United States could stop sending jet fuel, bombs, all sorts of weapons. This is a political problem. We need a political solution.
11: We're a good pair. You talk intelligently and I talk emotionally.
12: It's on us to make sure that their stories are told.
13: I couldn't go to Palestine.
14: I got rejected. And then I come back to the United States and get detained by the Department of Homeland Security.
15: This is what my tax dollars did. What your tax dollars did. What my neighbor's tax dollars did. They have the right to know the truth.
0: The trailer of the new film American Doctor, and this is a clip from the film featuring Dr. Thayer Ahmed.
1: And I want to just take you through what it looks like when a hospital gets targeted and attacked, because this has become a pattern when it comes to the Israeli military. This has become a behavior that they started in October of 2023. When they struck Al-Ma'madani Ahli Baptist Hospital. And when that happened, and that there was no accountability, we saw that this became a series of events that attacked every hospital.
0: And that was Dr. Thayer Ahmed in the new documentary, American Doctor, that's opening around the country, starting here in New York. Dr. Ahmed is joining us now from Chicago, along with Dr. Feroz Sidwa from Stockton, California, also featured in the film, and the film's director, Po C. Tang. We welcome you all. An astounding film. And this is your directorial debut, isn't it, Po?
16: Yes, it is. And I think I picked an easy subject.
0: Let's start with Dr. Thayer, who we just heard. I was just looking at the headlines this morning. Thousands of Palestinians in Gaza cannot get out right now. Thousands of cancer patients and chronically ill people. What is the number? Who has defined that and who is stopping them?
17: Yeah, the WHO tells us that there are 18,000 people that need urgent evacuation out of Gaza.
7: because of what we've seen portrayed in this film, the deliberate attack by the Israeli military on the hospital and healthcare infrastructure, the killing of over 1,700 healthcare workers, and the abduction of senior medical physicians. And, you know, Amy, one of the things that we're trying to push for here is a corridor that used to exist before October 7th. Palestinians in Gaza could go to Jerusalem and get treated by Palestinian doctors in the hospitals there or the West Bank. And the Israelis have refused to allow that corridor to work. And so instead, we are watching people on this list every day that we get messages about get their names scratched off because they have died. People with treatable cancers, kids who should be surviving, their parents are having to bury them in Gaza.
0: Poe, talk about how you ended up making this film and focusing on these three men and, of course, through them, focusing on what is happening in Gaza.
16: Amy, you know, I was a journalist for a long time before I became a documentary filmmaker and producer. And it really was, it really cut really deep as a former journalist to see my former colleagues at Al Jazeera English being targeted and executed. And then sitting and being situated in New York and hearing the deafening silence. I didn't know what else to do. It was like a lot of deep despair. And then it came for the search on like, okay, what can my contribution be? You know, as somebody who was a journalist, who was a documentary commissioner, who was an executive for a studio. So one thing, as a former studio executive, it wasn't lost on me that Americans like to watch medical dramas. Every year, you're going to see two or three, you know, and I'm a big fan of medical dramas, from The Pitt, going back to ER, going back to Grey's Anatomy. I love Scrubs. So there was something about doctors, hospitals, and human mortality. And I thought to myself, you know what? Maybe this is the way. Maybe we could make The Pitt. The difference is it's real and it's set in Gaza. And this is how we're going to bring Palestine back to the United States.
0: So, Poe, in the opening scene, we see you with Dr. Mark, with Dr. Perlmutter, and you are struggling with the question of whether or not to show the images of Palestinian children killed in Israeli airstrikes in Gaza. And Dr. Mark tells you Israel took away their dignity. Their bodies tell the story of this trauma, of this genocide. You're not doing them a service by not showing them.
16: You know, on that scene, it was one where
0: you were at his home in North Carolina.
16: I was at his home in North Carolina. It's the second day of filming, and Mark is furious with me. And so that moment, I was really confronted by Mark. So what are you doing here? So why, what is the point of this film if you don't want to show this? And you know, all my years as a documentary commissioner and also as a journalist, you know, it's like, as filmmakers, as journalists, we always grapple with how much do we show. We show too much, it's gratuitous. People are going to turn away, they're not going to want to watch. They don't already don't want to see what's on the social media feeds, they don't want to follow. You show too little, it's a big disrespect because it's not real.
0: Let's go to Dr. Mark Perlmutter in a clip from American Doctor.
17: Can you
18: do a thumbs up?
19: One at a time. Do a thumbs up. Each finger at a time.
18: Do a thumbs up.
20: There was a head.
17: I think augmenting his EPL and giving him some wrist extension would, because if I hold his wrist in extension, he has meaningful digital extension. So he would be a wonderful candidate for tendon transfers.
20: This time.
17: Yeah, we can do it this machine.
21: He will reconnect the tendons so he can lift his wrist and thumb.
0: And this is Dr. Feroz Sidwa sitting here in New York in our studio, but from the clip from American Doctor, preparing to leave Gaza.
22: I'll see you soon. Thanks for everything. Send me a picture of your wedding, yeah?
20: Of course.
22: I'll see you
20: Thanks
22: soon.
20: To come here.
22: No. I hope I'll see you soon.
20: Thank you. Thank you.
22: No, thank you for everything, my friend. Nice to meet you, my friend. Thanks for everything. See you soon?
20: Inshallah.
22: Inshallah.
23: Was not prepared for this.
22: It's this weird thing that happens when you leave Gaza and you really feel like you have no right to leave.
0: So, Dr. Feroz Sidwa, that's you leaving Gaza. Talk about how you went to Gaza, the number of times you were there.
22: Yeah, so I went in March and April of 2024, and then again in March and April of 2025. That's that you're watching there.
3: I tried to go again in November of 2025, but the Israeli military blocked me from entering. You know, between the two times, Gaza changed a lot. It actually got a lot, very significantly worse. The overcrowding was worse. The damage to the healthcare system was much worse. But yeah, the second time is when you see me in that clip.
0: And talk about why you chose to go to Gaza.
3: Well, you know, I don't have any ethnic or religious connection to the Middle East. My family's from a small minority in India and Pakistan. But I grew up in the United States. I was born here. I'm an American. And the United States is intimately involved in what's going on. We provide almost all of the weapons, all of the funding, the diplomatic support at the UN, stopping other countries from solving this issue, which is pretty easily solved. And I don't think Americans want to be doing that. I think that's why most of this is hidden from them. So I knew that by going there, I could, number one, provide medical care because I'm a trauma surgeon, so that's what I'm good at doing. But I could also bear witness, and then I could come back and try to tell people what was going on and try to change things.
0: And you say, I don't feel I have the right to leave.
3: It's a very strange thing when you leave Gaza. You know, you almost. It seems like a moral or ethical obscenity that I just get to walk out of this place and these children otherwise have to live in this Hobbesian place where their parents' legs can be blown off or they can be kidnapped and tortured or they can be starved or they can, you know.
0: How many kids have died?
3: How many children have died in Gaza? The count from the Ministry of Health is 20,000. It's by my estimate, it's probably closer to 70,000, but that's...
0: So you get in twice, you're denied once. Dr. Thera Ahmed, you're Palestinian-American with the Palestinian-American Medical Association as well. You weren't able to get in as much.
4: Yeah, I've been denied 5 consecutive times, most recently on
0: what
4: July
0: grounds?
4: 29th. Because my parents and my grandparents are Palestinian. Because I am Palestinian, that is the reason that we are being rejected. There's a deliberate effort, Amy, to separate the West Bank from Jerusalem from Gaza. And the idea is to make sure that there can be no Palestine. And the way to do that is to make sure that this one people, this one land, cannot access each other. And that's something that we're seeing. And I obviously push back on that because what we saw in Gaza was a genocide unfold in ethnic cleansing. And what we're seeing in the West Bank right now is that same institution, that same military wreaking havoc on the people of Palestine. I mean, just last month, when I was in the West Bank working on a medical mission there, there was a 7-month-old, Sam Abu Haykal, driving with his parents in the car, going from Bethlehem to Hebron, a 10-15-minute drive. And an Israeli soldier shoots at the car, hitting Sam in the head. You know, his mom recently said that she's not even wiping his fingerprints from the oven. She can't bring herself to do that for her baby boy.
0: And he died.
4: Yeah, who died? He was killed. They had to bury him.
0: The final scene of the film is of Israel's double-tap strike on Nasser Hospital. This was exactly a year ago in August, that killed at least 20 people, including 5 Palestinian journalists. Susama Masri, a photojournalist with Reuters, Mohammed Salama, a photojournalist with Al Jazeera, Mariam Abu Daka, a freelancer who worked with the Associated Press, Moaz Abu Taha, a photographer, and Middle East Eye freelancer Ahmed Abu Aziz. Talk about the significance of this moment. Were any of you there and what it meant to hit the hospital? And then when people went to try to save these people who'd set up a camera, the journalists, they were hit.
4: Yeah, I mean, this is not something that is unique to Nasser specifically. That's the 3rd or 4th time it's been attacked by the Israeli military. I was there one of the first times in January and February 2024 when the Israeli military surrounded, raided, and actually abducted Dr. Khaled Abusir, who's been on this program, and as well as multiple times afterwards when Feroz and Mark were actually there and it was hit.
0: You were at Nasser, just not then.
3: Not during that attack that you mentioned, but
0: before.
3: On March 23rd, yeah.
16: And speaking of, you know, like all the journalists who were killed on that stairwell, like that is where our team would transmit footage to us. So it's not like they're just attacking willy-nilly, you know, that's very concerted effort in targeting anywhere where journalists and are trying to transmit information and footage out to the rest of the world.
0: And you use much footage from Palestinians, right?
16: Absolutely.
0: On their iPhones, on their phones.
16: Yeah. No, actually not. Actually,
0: no?
16: We were relying on a cinematographer, a director of photography by the name of Ibrahim Al-Otla. There were two of our colleagues, Ibrahim and our co-producer, Mohammed Sawaf. So much of what you see in the film, it's a credit to them and also because of their sacrifice of how much they want it out in the world.
0: And before we go, both of you doctors have a pin on Free Dr. Hussam Abu Safia. In this last 30 seconds, talk about, you know, the former head of Kamel Adwan, the pediatric hospital, Dr. Thayer, you knew him.
7: Yeah. I mean, this is somebody who has been abducted, is in prison without charge, is being tortured. His lawyer thinks that he is on the brink of death, and his family continues to ask the world to stand up. He's one of 14 senior Palestinian medical doctors who should be in Gaza leading the recovery and reconstruction, and instead they're being beaten to death
0: Where
7: by Israeli soldiers. He's in an underground prison in Israel, one that was shut down previously and reopened for this specific purpose.
0: We're going to leave it there, but people can see this film all over the country.
16: We're kicking off in New York, and then we go to LA, San Francisco, and then it's going to be in 77 theaters across US and Canada. And I will say, like, before we began, we did not ever think that, you know, a film like this could go mainstream, but now.
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The Soul of Jazz with Jamal Ahmed. Thank you so much for tuning in to another edition as I give you the best in modern soul and jazz culture with that lucid global twist. And of course, those classic bits, giving you alternative jazz and the urban alternative through the lens of soul and jazz music. And we just heard music coming from my namesake,

The Soul of Jazz with Jamal Ahmed. Music right there coming from the trio out of Indonesia known as the Batavia Collective. And they call that one Joni Ido. Very nice new fusion jazz right there. And we had sounds coming from the Irish production duo known as Searchlight. And Long Time featuring Manny. We had sounds out of Australia from keyboardist Nick Marks. And he called that one Arc of Light. And we kicked it all off with Emily Saunders out of the UK. And she called that one Rugged Waves, giving us some vocal fusion right there. I'm loving that. And right now, we've got sounds coming from a true legend in the world of jazz organ. We're talking about legendary organist Brian Auger out of Australia. Going to play his rendition of the Miles Davis classic Splash right here on The Soul of Jazz.

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The Soul of Jazz with Jamal Ahmed. Music right there coming from Captain Planet, and he called that one Mirage, featuring Taj Bethel on guitar. Very nice and West African Malayan vibe right there. Before that, speaking of Africa, sounds out of South Africa from Bokani Dyer, and he called that one Move On. We have music out of Germany by way of Ghana from Mo Horizons and Mango Woman, featuring the man out of Ghana, the legendary Giedu Ble Ambole. And we had sounds out of Brazil from Kaisha Kubo, and they called that one Sabado. And we kicked it all off with the man representing Australia, organist Brian Auger, and Miles Davis's Splash. Right now, we've got music coming from the young drummer out of the UK. He is really one of my favorite drummers in the world of music right now. He goes by the name of Yusef Days. He has an album out entitled Black Classical Music. Going to play one featuring his UK brethren, Tom Misch. They call this one Rust, right here on The Soul of Jazz.

The Soul of Jazz with Jamal Achmed. Music right there out of Winnipeg, Canada, from the jazz band known as Apollo Suns. I'm loving that one, entitled Hard Time. And before that, we had sounds coming from drummer Yusef Days out of the UK, featuring his brother Tom Mish. And they call that one Russ, coming from the album Black Classical Music. Right now, speaking of the UK, I tell you, the UK is hot with jazz right now. We have to congratulate this young collective, the Ezra Collective, who won the Mercury Music Prize. And for those that don't know, that is a big award in the UK, and they are the first jazz band to win that massive prize. So we're going to play one from the crew known as Live Strong right here on The Soul of Jazz.

0: You know what's so cool? Avanza doesn't exist because some algorithm decided Utah needed a new radio station. Avanza exists because you showed up. You listened. You shared it. You told your tia, your coworker, your neighbor down the street, oye, escucha esto. That's how we got here. This isn't our station, mi gente. It's yours. 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

0: The Soul of Jazz with Jamal Ahmed. Thank you so much for tuning in to another edition as I give you the best in modern soul jazz culture with that lucid global twist and, of course, those classic bits. And speaking of classic bits, had to take you down to Brazil for that set of music, some nice Brazilian funk and soul. We had sounds coming from the band very inspired by Earth, Wind & Fire. They call themselves a Banda Black Rio, and that was Mr. Funky Samba, one of my favorites from them. And before that, we had sounds coming from Miss Tania Maria, vocalist and pianist, one of my favorites out of Brazil. She called that one Made in New York. Had to go back to the 80s on that one. Right now, music coming from drummer extraordinaire Youssef Days, loving the album Black Classical Music. Gonna play one right now featuring the man Masego, and they call this one Marching Band, right here on The Soul of Jazz.
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The Soul of Jazz with Jamal Ahmed. Music right there coming from the man Anthony Nicholson. Of course, that was my dance set, soulful dance set. And Anthony Nicholson, of course, coming from the hub of house music. We're talking about Chicago, and he called that one Real Utopia. Reminded me of some classic Azimuth right there. And we kicked it all off with DJ Fudge out of France and Chinua Honk out of Atlanta and Love Times Love, their take on that George Benson classic. Right now, we got some proper new soul coming from the man representing the UK. We're talking about Joel Culpepper. Gonna play one featuring Tom Misch on guitar, and they call this one Free, right here on The Soul of Jazz.

The Soul of Jazz with Jamal Ahmed. That's some proper beat business right there. Soulful beat business coming out of Holland from producer Kid Sublime. And he called that one Acid Butterfly. Before that, music coming from drummer extraordinaire Nate Smith out of Richmond, Virginia. One of the top drummers in the world right now. And he called that one Rhythm and Blues, The Whistleblower. We had some nice lo-fi business coming from keyboardist Kiefer with Dreamer. And we kicked it all off with vocalist Joel Culpepper out of London Town and Free featuring the man Tom Misch on guitar. You know what? Thank you so much for tuning in to another edition. I want to thank my engineer and editor, Mr. Jami Wellman. And we're going to get out of here with sounds coming from harpist Amanda Whiting and Too Much, remixed by the man Kaidi Tatham out of West London. Until next time, please take care, be safe, and of course, keep it soulful. Peace.

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0: Hola, I'm Edgar Suniga, program director here at Avanza 88.3. 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

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I'm your host, Douglas Turner, and on this edition of Return to the Source, I'm going to be shining the jazz spotlight on two outstanding saxophonists, Chris Potter and Benny Golson, plus new music from Eric Person, Helen Sung, and much, much more. Let's keep you dialed here on your public radio station. When we come back in the first hour, I'm going to be shining the jazz spotlight on multi-instrumentalist Chris Potter.

Welcome back to the first hour of Return to the Source. I'm your host, Douglas Turner, bringing the very best of the jazz tradition here on your public radio station. Here in the first hour, we're going to be shining the jazz spotlight on multi-instrumentalist and composer Chris Potter. In fact, plays the tenor, alto, and soprano saxophones, as well as the bass clarinet and the flute. He was born on January 1st, 1971 in Chicago, and he spent most of his childhood in Columbia, South Carolina, where his mother taught psychology at the University of South Carolina. And prodigy, who quickly mastered several instruments, including guitar and piano, Potter eventually gravitated toward the alto and tenor saxophones. He played his first professional jazz gig at the age of 13, and he quickly developed a devoted local following, and he would go on to attend college in New York City, first at the New School and later at the Manhattan School of Music. Upon his arrival in New York, he began performing with trumpeter Red Rodney, and he gained recognition as a rising new star of the saxophone. He began recording as a leader in the early 90s for Criss Cross Records, and in 1994, he started recording for Concord Records, where he went on to make a series of outstanding and challenging recordings. And we're going to start out our spotlight with some of that music. In fact, starting out with something from the 1994 recording called Concentric Circles is Chris Potter with his composition called Mortal Coils on Return to the Source.

You're listening to Return to the Source here in the first hour. We're shining the jazz spotlight on saxophonist Chris Potter. In fact, we heard music from his 1997 recording on Concord Records. The CD's called Unspoken, and we heard his composition No Cigar. Of course, featured him on tenor saxophone along with John Schofield on guitar, Dave Holland on bass, Jack DeJohnette on the drums. Before that, music from his 1996 recording on Concord called Moving In. We heard his composition South for the Winter, featuring him again on tenor sax with Brad Meldow on piano, Larry Grenadier on bass, Billy Hart on the drums. And we started out the set with music from his first recording for Concord, the 1994 release called Concentric Circles. And we heard his composition Mortal Coils, featuring him on tenor sax again with Kenny Werner on piano, Scott Colley bass, Bill Stewart on the drums, and John Hart on guitar. And Potter's 1998 CD, Vertical, was named one of the year's top 10 jazz CDs by both Jazz Is Magazine and the New York Times. He was nominated for a Grammy Award for Best Jazz Instrumental Solo for his work on the 1999 recording by Joanne Brackeen called Pink Elephant Magic. In 2000, he was featured prominently on Steely Dan's Grammy-winning recording Two Against Nature. And of course, in 2001, he began recording for Verve Records. In fact, he would go on to record for several different labels in the next couple of years, including Sunnyside and Artist Share. But in this set, we're going to hear music from the 2001 recording that he did for Verve Records called Gratitude. It's his composition called Shadow on Return to the Source.

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listening to our spotlight artist, saxophonist Chris Potter. Music from his 2013 recording on ECM Records called The Sirens, and we heard his composition Penelope, featured him on the soprano saxophone. And we're going to conclude our spotlight on Chris Potter with music that featured him in 2021. In fact, he was on several recordings that featured him. We're going to start out the set with something by the Airmen of Note. In fact, they collaborated with Chris Potter on their recording, the 2021 Jazz Heritage Series. Here they are with Chris Potter on the tenor saxophone performing his composition Train on Return to the Source.

You're listening to Return to the Source, music that features our spotlight artist, saxophonist Chris Potter. In fact, we just heard something from pianist Rennie Rosnes from her 2021 recording on Smoke Sessions Records called Kinds of Love. It featured Chris Potter on the soprano and the bass clarinet on her composition called Passing Jupiter. It also featured Christian McBride on bass, Carl Allen on the drums. We started out the set with music from the Airmen of Note from their 2021 Jazz Heritage Series, in fact featuring Chris Potter on tenor saxophone performing his composition called Train. And of course you're listening to Return to the Source, produced at the studios of WJAB at Alabama A&M University. I'm your host, Douglas Turner, and in hour number two, going to be shining the jazz spotlight on saxophonist composer Benny Golson. So be sure and keep your dial here for that. Return to the Source is brought to you by the African American Public Radio Consortium, NPR Distribution, and the Public Radio Satellite System. Taking us into hour number two, it's music from the latest release by drummer Lewis Hayes. It's on Savant Records and it's called Crisis, and it features Steve Nelson on vibes, Abraham Burton on tenor sax, David Hazeltine on piano, Desron Douglas on the bass. Here they are performing the Steve Nelson composition, Alien Visitation.

0: from Rose Park to Glendale, West Valley to Magna, Kearns out to Ogden, Provo, Salt Lake, todo lo demás. This is a station that sounds like Utah, like the Wasatch Front. Bilingual, local, real. If you're listening from your car, tu cocina, en el trabajo right now, this station is for you. Gracias por estar aquí. It means the world. Juntos, we're building something beautiful. La comunidad unida avanza.
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Welcome to the second hour of Return to the Source. I'm your host, Douglas Turner, bringing you the very best of the jazz tradition. And here in the second hour, going to be shining the jazz spotlight on saxophonist, arranger, and composer Benny Golson. Born on January 25th, 1929 in Philadelphia, his saxophone style and sound reflect elements of bebop and swing, and his main influences included Coleman Hawkins, Don Byas, and Lucky Thompson. Of course, an outstanding composer as well. Many of his compositions have become modern jazz standards. In fact, we're going to hear some of those, including Whisper Knot, Along Came Betty, Killer Joe, I Remember Clifford, and many more. Of course, Golson studied piano, organ, tenor sax, and clarinet as a child, and he attended Howard University from 1947 to 1950. He worked in Philadelphia, where some of his friends and associates included John Coltrane and the Heath Brothers. In 1951, he joined Bull Moose Jackson's R&B Orchestra, where he met Tad Dameron, who was a mentor and major contributor to Golson's compositional and arranging style. In 1953, he would join Lionel Hampton, and next would come a brief stint in the band of Johnny Hodges, a band that also included John Coltrane. And from 1954 through 1956, he played with Earl Bostic. In 1956, Golson joined Dizzy Gillespie's band and remained until 1958. And following that, he would join, of course, Art Blakey's Jazz Messengers. And it was with Gillespie and Art Blakey that his reputation for composing and playing were secured. We're going to begin our spotlight on Benny Golson with music from his first recording as a leader, the 1957 recording on Contemporary Records called New York Scene. It's Benny Golson with his composition, one of his most famous compositions, one called Whisper Knot, on Return to the Source.

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We just heard music from his first recording as a leader, the 1957 recording on Contemporary Records called New York Scene. We heard his composition Whisper Not with Art Farmer on trumpet, Wynton Kelly on piano, Paul Chambers on bass, Charlie Persep on the drums, also featured Gigi Grice on alto, Sahib Shahab on baritone, James Cleveland on trombone, and Julius Watkins on the French horn. And in addition to recording with Contemporary, Golson also recorded on several different labels in the late 50s, including Riverside and New Jazz. In 1959, he co-founded the Jazz Tet with Art Farmer, and this group would go on to become one of the best in the hard bop era, and Golson would stay with the band until 1962. And of course, we're going to hear music from the Art Farmer Benny Golson Jazz Tet. In fact, beginning with this selection written by Benny Golson, one called Beanbag on Return to the Source.

Return to the source here in the second hour. Been shining the jazz spotlight on saxophonist, composer, and arranger Benny Golson. We just heard music from his 1962 recording on Mercury Records. In fact, we heard the title track, his composition called Turning Point. That was Wynton Kelly on piano, along with Paul Chambers on bass, Jimmy Cobb on the drums. We started out the set with music that featured the Art Farmer Benny Golson Jazz Tet, and it's from their 1960 recording called Big City Sounds. And it's on Argo Records. We heard the Benny Golson composition Beanbag, and it also featured Tom McIntosh on trombone, Cedar Walton on piano, Tom Williams on bass, and Albert Tootie Heath on the drums. And in 1963, Golson moved to California, in fact, to begin working in the studios. And of course, he began writing songs and contributing arrangements for people like Peggy Lee, Lou Rawls, Nancy Wilson, and Sammy Davis Jr., while also composing material for TV shows and movies. In fact, he composed music for TV shows like Ironside, Room 222, MASH, and The $6 Million Man. And of course, he also would stay away from jazz recording and playing until 1977 because of his work in the studios. And after a resurgence of recording activity, Golson and Farmer reunited the Jazz Tet in 1983 for periodic appearances with a lineup that included the original trombonist Curtis Fuller. And of course, Golson would go on to concentrate more on leading his own recording sessions. In fact, in this set, we're going to hear music from his 1992 recording called I Remember Miles. It's a tune written by Benny Golson. This one's called Uptown Afterburn on Return to the Source.

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Listening to Return to the Source. That's music by our spotlight artist here in the second hour, saxophonist, composer, arranger Benny Golson. And we just heard music from his 2016 release on High Note Records called Horizon Ahead. In fact, recorded when he was 86 years old. And now we heard his composition called Domingo with Mike LaDon on piano, Buster Williams on bass, Carl Allen on the drums. 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I'm your host, Douglas Turner, and in hour number three, we'll hear new music from Eric Person, Helen Sung, and much, much more. Return to the Source is brought to you by the African American Public Radio Consortium, NPR Distribution, and the Public Radio Satellite System. Taking us into the final hour, it's music from the latest release by saxophonist Corey Weeds. It's called What Is There to Say, and it features him with strings. Here's this composition called Waltz for Someone Special.

Welcome back to the final hour of Return to the Source. I'm your host, Douglas Turner. We're going to start the third hour off with music from the new release by saxophonist Eric Person. It's called Blue Vision. Here he is with his composition called Old Hat Feathers on Return to the Source.

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Listening to Return to the Source, that's music from pianist Toshiko Akiyoshi and her big band, in fact, from the 1994 recording called Desert Lady Fantasy. And we heard her composition, Harlequin Tears, of course, featured her on piano along with Lou Tobacken on tenor sax, Luis Bonilla on the trombone. We started out the set with new music from pianist Helen Sung from her new recording called Quartet Plus. We heard her performing the Toshiko Akiyoshi composition Long Yellow Road, and it featured John Ellis on the tenor saxophone, David Wong on bass, Kendrick Scott on drums, and the Harlem Quartet. Of course, you're listening to Return to the Source. The Great Jazz continues. It's music from the latest release by drummer Jonathan Blake.

new music from drummer Jonathan Blake. It's from his recording on Blue Note Records called Homeward Bound. And heard the tune Stepping Out. Featured Emmanuel Wilkins on the alto saxophone, along with Joel Ross on vibes, David Rarillas on the piano, and Desron Douglas on the bass. Of course, you're listening to Return to the Source. The Great Jazz continues. It's new music from guitarist Dave Stryker.

Well, you know what that means. Time for me to get out of here. Time to go home. Just the way it is. 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

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I'm Douglas Turner, and I hope that you enjoyed the show.

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0: Hola, I'm Edgar Zúñiga, program director here at Avanza 88.3. And honestly, my favorite part of this job is the messages and the feedback that you give us. Someone told me the other day that they wished that something like Avanza had existed when they came to Utah 10 years ago. And the people that we meet or those who send us messages on social media and on the app. And that's exactly what we're going for. So keep sending those voice notes. Keep telling us qué quieren escuchar. This station gets built by conversations. Just like.
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Welcome back to Un Abrazo. You have made it here with your girl Sonia Lo XO, and I am so excited to share this set list with you today. It is going to be a little bit of a different vibe, but hey, that's what we all are, right? Every day is different, and we got to embrace it and love it, and that's what this playlist is here to help you do. This will definitely be a chill playlist, but hey, you turn up that stereo, you lean back, and enjoy. Kicking things off and starting us off with this set list is going to be Daft Punk with Something About Us.

0: That was Isaiah Huron, who comes to us from Greenville, South Carolina. That was his song called Honeydew, which is definitely a vibe. Now, coming up is one of my favorite personal artists who I have on vinyl, I have on cassette. I absolutely love her vibes. I've got Faye Webster coming right up here for you on Un Abrazo.
1: El apoyo para Avanza proviene de la Fundación Emma Eccles Jones, dedicada a promover causas filantrópicas en Utah al apoyar una amplia variedad de iniciativas, incluyendo la educación en la primera infancia, la educación superior, las organizaciones culturales y las artes.
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0: That was Wake Up by Kowloon. And that song just has lyrics that I am so relating to. It is something that I actually listen to at least once a day. I highly recommend pulling up that song and those lyrics, and I bet you will relate just as much. I've got a nice smooth jam coming up for you that is such a nice R&B track. It's by Neomza, who is one of Mac Miller's proteges. This song is one of my favorites from her, and I'm excited to share it with you here on Un Abrazo. I hope you enjoy it.
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We've made it to the end of the hour, and I want to thank you for chilling and hanging out with me. This has truly felt like such a nice kickback, and it's such a really nice departure from our regular typical hustle and bustle of every day. Not every moment needs to be spent being productive. We can just sit back and enjoy where we are right at this moment, and that's the whole point of Un Abrazo. I hope you heard something new that you want to add to your own personal playlist, or I hope you heard something even that you haven't heard for ages and that it's felt like a huge hug. Now, to close things out, I have the one and only Bon Iver with Restax, which is one of my personal favorites from their album For Emma Forever Ago, which came out in 2007. I highly recommend going to listen to that album along with any of their newer music. I know you've probably heard tons of songs from theirs, but this one is one of my personal absolute loves. Thank you again for spending this time with me, and I'll see you next time. Take care.

from Rose Park to Glendale, West Valley to Magna, Kearns out to Ogden, Provo, Salt Lake, todo lo demás. This is a station that sounds like Utah, like the Wasatch Front. Bilingual, local, real. 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Gracias por estar aquí. It means the world. Juntos, we're building something beautiful. La comunidad unida avanza.

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1: Hola, ¿qué tal, mi gente? My name is Byron, the curator, and I'm the host of Cafecito, which is now proudly airing here on Avanza 88.3 KUUB Salt Lake City, Utah. Get ready for a mix of Latin alternative from indie rock and pop to hip-hop and more, as well as sprinkling in iconic American rock gems through the eras. This is all recorded at Southern California's Latin Alt HD3 Studios, and I hope you enjoy.

got music from one of my favorite groups here in Southern California. It's a local music spotlight. That is music from Introverted Funk with their track On Me. And I hope it provided a little groove, a little toe-tapping goodness, and some dancing moves into your Monday morning. We're going to continue on with new music from the Mexican artist Karina Galicia, another one that'll get your toes tapping. Here's her new song, Me Siento Tan Bien, here on Cafecito.

a great tune there. It's from the Mexican band Fobia con El Microbito, que se fue lanzado en su album debut. That was also the same name. It's a self-titled album. And it was released right at the turn of the century in 1990. You're here on Bilingual Sounds 88.5. We're a public radio station here in Southern California, broadcasting live from the campus of California State University Northridge. We're also syndicated over at Avanza 88.3 KUB in Salt Lake City, Utah. Hey, we still have your opportunity at RSVPing at one of our upcoming exclusive showcases. We're going to be presenting the Argentinian artist Mel Muñiz in an intimate showcase over at Arroz and Fun, happening next week on Wednesday, August 19th. So please go RSVP. You can find a link over on our website, bilingualsounds.org, and also on our Bilingual Sounds app. Go check it out and RSVP today. Up next in the mix, tenemos algo de una banda mexicana, Los Discorde. Acaban de lanzar esta canción recientemente. Este se llama Reflejo.

Got some Chicano Batman right there. That one's called Blank Slate, and it can be found on their album, Invisible People. You're here on Cafecito. I'm Byron, the curator. I'm here Monday through Friday, 9 a.m. through 1 p.m. Coming up next, I got music from an artist who's going to be performing during our upcoming benefit concert. Have you heard about it? It's called Heritage Night, and it's happening Saturday, October 3rd, and we're trying to raise some funds to keep this public radio station trudging along throughout the years. 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Up next, Octavio FG with Brother here on Bilingual Sounds.

you just got the chance to hear one of my songs. Thanks for listening. You can find me on Instagram, OctavioF.G, and give me a shout. 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

We got Sparkle Mommy in the mix with her nice bossa nova sounds right there with her track Penso en Voce. That one can be found on her latest album, In This Body. We're going to be heading into the next hour of music, but before we go into that, I want to tell you, we're going to be having a pretty cool, intimate, exclusive showcase with the Argentinian artist Mel Muñiz next week on Wednesday, August 19th. Please join us. It's RSVP, and it's for members only. And if you donated to this public radio station in the last 12 months, please go RSVP. Take advantage of your member perks, such as this one. We try to, you know, curate some really cool showcases throughout the year and invite only members because we appreciate the support, the financial support we get from you, and we really try to curate these cool events. So please go RSVP. The RSVP window will be closing on Sunday for Mel Muñiz at Arroz and Fun on Wednesday, August 19th. Let's get into some of her music. Here's her song, Diablo.

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3: 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I'm Karina Linares, Community Engagement Producer here at Avanza, Utah's first bilingual public radio station. Today, we're joined by Frances Goh, who you might remember from our Latino Conservation Week roundtable last year. Frances is currently the Community Engagement and Outreach Specialist at Sageland Collaborative. She is here with us today to tell us about the inaugural cohort of Sageland Collaborative's Science and Art Initiative. It's a program created to provide opportunities for Westside artists to visit the Great Salt Lake and create works highlighting their unique experiences with shorebirds and conservation. Frances, welcome. Thank you so much for joining us today. So Frances, tell me what this program is all about.
4: Yeah, so this is the very first time that Sageland is doing this sort of like science art combination program. So a lot of our work focuses on wildlife conservation throughout Utah. And so it's not always super accessible for beginners who might be interested in shorebirds. So we were sort of brainstorming like, what could it look like to invite folks who maybe aren't like hardcore birders yet?
3: As people, you know, go to this art exhibition, what do you want them to walk away with? What message or maybe feeling of hope do you want them to kind of walk away with? And what conversations do you hope that all their work sparks?
4: Yeah. I think the biggest conversation I'm hoping people get is just like, as they're looking at the art is, I didn't know that before.
3: Folks at home or who are listening to us, if you want to check it out, you can check out sagelandcollaborative.org/shorebirds to learn more about this project, or you can check out at Sageland Collab on Instagram. That's SageLandCollab. And you can find all sorts of awesome information and events there. And you've been listening to Conexión here on Avanza 88.3. I'm Karina Linares. Thanks so much for tuning in.
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Mau Mau Mau. So good. He named himself three times. That's his track, Macho Macho. This artist will also be part of the lineup for our upcoming benefit concert. It's a show to raise a couple of dollars for this public radio station that you're listening to. It's happening on Saturday, October 3rd. Please go grab your tickets. It's a show called Heritage Night because it does fall in between Latin and Hispanic Heritage Month. And we're celebrating with a lineup of musicians, artists that are here in Southern California from all over Latin America. So please go check it out. Go see the lineup. We got Mau Mau Mau on the list. We got Triangle Fire, Jenna Wad, Octavio FG, Irene Diaz, Twin C's, Andrea Bejar, and many others. Please go grab your tickets at ParamountLA.com or on Dice.fm. 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Up next in the mix, tenemos a Munya. She's a French-Canadian artist. Here's their song, Un Deux Trois.

brand new music from Helado Tropical. It's the collaboration between, well, Helado Negro y Reina Tropical. Ooh, those powers combined are so good. You just heard their song Un Calor, which is the final song off of their self-titled debut album. And Helado Tropical are going to be hitting the Ford Theater stage on Thursday, August 13th. Should be a lot of fun. You can grab tickets at Ford.com. Up next in the mix, tenemos a Mano Negra with a very chill song, which is the capital of Ecuador. Here's Guayaquil City.

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escuchamos una lindísima canción de Chechi de Marcos y Conociendo Rusia with Hasta que llegue el verano. And we're here in the middle of August, and yeah, summer's here, and you're enjoying the heat, am I right? Nah, the heat is a little, it's a whole nother beast, but we're trying to keep you cool here on Bilingual Sounds with all these great tunes, melodies, and just easy breezy vibes. You know, you can download our free Bilingual Sounds app in the App Store and Google Play. 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We always got a great mix of music to join you. And don't forget to go RSVP for our upcoming exclusive intimate showcase with Mel Muñiz desde Argentina. We're going to throw that showcase on August 19th. That is next Wednesday, happening at Arroz and Fun. You can RSVP via the web banner on our website, bilingualsounds.org, and on our Bilingual Sounds app. Tenemos música de Banda Los Chinos, who's going to be performing at the Observatory in 2 days. Here is Comando Juntar.

0: Hola, hola, ¿cómo les va? Aquí saludando Goyito de Banda Los Chinos. Ahora están escuchando a Bilingual Sounds, radio pública para el sur de California.
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2: 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On this Monday, I'm Edgar Zuniga. As we start out the new week, our thoughts are still with our Colombian and Venezuelan neighbors whose families have been affected by the recent earthquakes back home. The headlines may move on, pero la recuperación apenas comienza. Para ambos países, and for many families, it'll be a long road. 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Más música conectando a Utah con Latinoamérica is on the way. 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

We got a fantastic little cover of Suavecito coming at you from Sonido Gallo Negro in collaboration with Doris Anaí y Mariposas del Alma. And you found it here on Cafecito. I'm Byron, the curator. Thank you so much for being here. I really appreciate your listenership. And I love playing all these cool tunes for you. And also to tell you about shows that are happening in and around Southern California. You know, you can always check out all the shows happening here and on our website, bilingualsounds.org, on our concert calendar. A few things to keep in your radar. Maestro of the Movies is happening this year at the Hollywood Bowl, September 4th, 5th, and 6th. It's a beautiful night. Honestly, I've been the last 3 years, and it's been great. Like, I keep coming back for more. So it's a tribute to John Williams, who's been the composer, the movie composer for some of your favorite films, such as Hollywood, Harry Potter, Jurassic Park, Jaws, E.T., and the list goes on and on. So go check it out. We always leave a convenient ticket link for you on our website, concert calendar, bilingualsounds.org. Coming up next, we got a local music spotlight. It's music from the artist Gwendolyn, who just released her solo debut album called Superstar Syndrome. Here is All Right for Right Now. Baby.

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from their album Donde Jugarán Las Niñas. That is Gimme the Power here on Cafecito. Take that power and reclaim it, y'all. Reclaim it. We're gonna head into the next hour of music. We got the hip hop 3 Block coming your way in just a few. But I wanna play you music from an artist who's gonna be gracing the Paramount stage for our upcoming benefit concert. It's happening Saturday, October 3rd. Have you heard the news? Please go grab your tickets. 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Just get them right now and get it over with. Here's Gustavo Galindo with Como la Luna Lleva al Mar.

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got music from French hip-hop artist Swing with his track Lenfer here to kick off the 11 a.m. hip-hop 3 block here for your Monday morning. You're here on Cafecito. I'm Byron, the curator, and coming up next, I got music from a Venezuelan artist. Her name is Ire Pelusa, and here's her collaboration with Cardellino. Here is Parapente on Bilingual Sounds.

got a local music spotlight right there. It's music from the artist Viva Mezcal with his track Mi Vida Nueva. Yeah. And that one was recorded here at the Bilingual Sound Studios back in 2019. That's the year that I first discovered this artist. I hope you enjoyed him as much as I did. And that about rounds things off for today's 11 a.m. Hip Hop 3 Block. We're going to move on with something from the Argentinian artist Andres Calamaro. This is a track that was off of his fifth studio album, Alta Suciedad, that was released in 1997. Aquí vamos con Loco.

got music from a local artist. It's a local music spotlight coming from the Korean American artist Sean Gunner Lee with his track Television's Gone. That can be found on his latest album, Billy Rude, I Loved You. I hope you enjoyed that track. Hope you enjoyed that discovery. You're here on Bilingual Sounds, 88.5 Public Radio for Southern California. We're also syndicated in Avanza, 88.3 KUV in Salt Lake City, Utah. And before I move on, I want to keep reminding you to please go RSVP for our upcoming showcase with the Argentinian artist Mel Muñiz, which is happening on Wednesday, August 19th over at Arroz and Fun. It's going to be a really cool showcase. You're not going to want to miss out. Don't get any FOMO. Go RSVP right now. You can find the RSVP link on our website, bilingualsounds.org. You just got to click on the banner or on our Bilingual Sounds app. Once again, just click on the banner. We make it very easy for you. Up next, we got something from the trio of siblings, all women out of Mexico. Here's The Warning with more.

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Got a local music spotlight right there. It's the band Earringers off of their latest album, Keep It To Yourself. You just heard the track called Kiss, here for your Monday morning. We're almost into the afternoon and the music fun don't stop here. So we're going to continue on with new music from Sondra Pepera. This is Nada Que Hacer.

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1: This is Conexión on Avanza 88.3. I'm Karina Linares, Community Engagement Producer here at Avanza, Utah's first bilingual public radio station. Today, we're joined by Frances Goh, who you might remember from our Latino Conservation Week roundtable last year. Frances is currently the Community Engagement and Outreach Specialist at Sageland Collaborative. She is here with us today to tell us about the inaugural cohort of Sageland Collaborative's Science and Art Initiative. It's a program created to provide opportunities for West Side artists to visit the Great Salt Lake and create works highlighting their unique experiences with shorebirds and conservation. Frances, welcome. Thank you so much for joining us today. So, Frances, tell me what this program is all about.
2: Yeah, so this is the very first time that Sageland is doing this sort of like science art combination program. So a lot of our work focuses on wildlife conservation throughout Utah, and so it's not always super accessible for beginners who might be interested in shorebirds. So we were sort of brainstorming like, what could it look like to invite folks who maybe aren't like hardcore birders yet?
1: As people, you know, go to this art exhibition, what do you want them to walk away with? What message or maybe feeling of hope do you want them to kind of walk away with? And what conversations do you hope that all their work sparks?
2: Yeah. I think the biggest conversation I'm hoping people get is just like, as they're looking at the art is, I didn't know that before.
1: Folks at home or who are listening to us, if you want to check it out, you can check out sagelandcollaborative.org/shorebirds to learn more about this project, or you can check out at Sageland Collab on Instagram. That's SageLandCollab. And you can find all sorts of awesome information and events there. And you've been listening to Conexión here on Avanza 88.3. I'm Karina Linares. Thanks so much for tuning in.

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got music from a band called Enamorados with their song Tu Placer. You're here on Bilingual Sounds 88.5. We're a public radio station here in Southern California, broadcasting live from the campus of California State University, Northridge, every single day. We're also syndicated over at Avanza 88.3 KUB in Salt Lake City, Utah. Let's continue on with the late, great Oliver Tree, who passed away earlier this year in a mid-air collision in Rio de Janeiro at the young age of 32. Let's continue remembering his music. Here's a song called Cowboys Don't Cry.

got new music from Mexican artist Vicente Juaregui with La Tibesa de Tu Amor, and you found it here on Bilingual Sounds, where really music discovery is at the forefront. You can always find something cool, something exciting, something fresh here on this public radio station. I'm Byron, the curator, your host. I'm here Monday through Friday, 9 a.m. through 1 p.m. And coming up next, I'm bringing you music from the artist who's going to be performing at our upcoming benefits show called Heritage Night, happening on Saturday, October 3rd. 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Here's music from Jenna Wadd, who's on the lineup with her song, Falling For Me.

Ahí tenemos música de La Oreja de Van Gogh, una banda desde España, con su canción Deseos de Cosas Imposibles, from their third studio album that was released in 2003 called Lo que conté mientras te hacías la dormida. You're here on Bilingual Sounds in the afternoon hour. Thank you so much for tuning in. We're going to get into some more music. This next one is a new one from Mexican artist Valeria Jasso with Tú y Yo.

New music from Yandri. She is half Dominican, half Italian, and all soul in her voice. It's her latest track, Mala Mia. You're here on Cafecito.

Bionic Curator. And we're streaming and broadcasting here in Southern California on 88.5 HD2. And we're also syndicated at Avanza 88.3 KUB. But a little disclaimer for my folks listening in from Salt Lake City, Utah. This show, because it's syndicated, does get pre-recorded and aired at a later date in Salt Lake. So please be mindful of that whenever I'm talking about certain dates or talking about holidays. Let's get into something from Irene Diaz from her debut EP, I Love You Madly. And Irene Diaz is also going to be part of our benefit concert. It's only $30. It's happening Saturday, October 3rd at the Paramount Theater in Boyle Heights. Go grab your tickets, dice.fm or paramountla.com. Here's Irene Diaz with I Am Woman.

We got music from French artist Camille Yembe with her song Je ne l'aime jamais dit à personne. I hope I said that right. I was trying. French language kind of escapes me sometime, but I love it and I hope you enjoyed it. You know, here on Bilingual Sounds, music is our second language and we love to showcase music from all over Latin America, but we also like to expand our borders and show you music from cultures around the world. Up next in the mix, we got the latest from Joey Quiñones from his debut solo album, In a Soul Steady Situation. And did you make your RSVP yet? We still have our RSVP list open for a couple more hours. I mean, by the end of this hour, we're having a showcase at Arroz and Fun with Joey Quiñones. He's going to be presenting a couple of those new songs. It's happening on Thursday, August 13th. Don't miss it. Here's Joey Quiñones with In My Arms.

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3: 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On this Monday, I'm Edgar Zuniga. As we start out the new week, our thoughts are still with our Colombian and Venezuelan neighbors whose families have been affected by the recent earthquakes back home. The headlines may move on, pero la recuperación apenas comienza. 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Más música conectando a Utah con Latinoamérica is on the way. 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

A fun little electronica tune from Mia Moretti with Get Ready here on Bilingual Sounds, giving you a little electronica boost here in the afternoon. I do love me some electronica myself. EDM music is my thing, you know, amongst other things. But we also have a two-hour electronica show here every Friday and Saturday from 11 p.m. into 1 a.m. Make sure you tune in whenever you're, you know, cruising around town, going from party to party. 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He just released a new EP called Oculto 002. And this song kind of blends his urban style with bluegrass. Ooh, I like it. A plague, a pestilence here on Bilingual Sound.

Hola, gente linda. This is Andrea Bejar, a Mexican-American singer-songwriter based in Los Angeles. I love writing songs that feel like conversations, like quiet moments you can come back to whenever you feel like you need them. Coming up next is one of my songs. I hope it can help you find a moment of clarity and a little escape. 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

music from Andrea Bejar. Ooh, so good. You know, she announced her upcoming debut album called In Bloom, and it's going to be out sometime in September, and I am so excited for her. I've been listening to Andrea Bejar for about 3 years and always on the edge of my seat when she releases new music. And that's her latest, Te Vas a Arrepentir, Don't Hurt Him. And Andrea Bejar is also going to be performing at our benefit concert, and that makes me pinch myself every time I say it. It's happening October 3rd over at the Paramount Theater in Boyle Heights. Go grab your tickets, ParamountLA.com. It's going to be a very special show. The lineup is stacked. We have about 15 artists on the lineup, and each of them are going to be playing two songs, one original song and one cover song. So go grab your tickets and be part of the night, be part of the community, and enjoy yourself some live music with Bilingual Sounds and the SoCal Sound. We're trying to raise some funds for this public radio station. We're going to end it here with another band that's going to be performing the same night. Triangle Fire is also part of our benefit concert. And I kind of hope, crossing my fingers that they play this song because it's an epic song. Here's Triangle Fire with The Cost of Things. And with that, have a great rest of your day and a pleasant tomorrow.

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3: 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And honestly, my favorite part of this job is the messages and the feedback that you give us. 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

Hola, ¿qué tal, mi gente? My name is Byron, the curator, and I'm the host of Cafecito, which is now proudly airing here on Avanza 88.3 KUUB, Salt Lake City, Utah. Get ready for a mix of Latin alternative from indie rock and pop to hip hop and more, as well as sprinkling in iconic American rock gems through the eras. This is all recorded at Southern California's Latin Alt HD3 Studios, and I hope you enjoy.

got music from one of my favorite groups here in Southern California. It's a local music spotlight. That is music from Introverted Funk with their track On Me. And I hope it provided a little groove, a little toe tapping goodness, and some dancing moves into your Monday morning. We're going to continue on with new music from the Mexican artist Karina Galicia, another one that'll get your toes tapping. Here's her new song, Me Siento Tan Bien, here on Cafecito.

Great tune there. It's from the Mexican band Fobia con El Microbito, que se fue lanzado en su album debut. That was also the same name. It's a self-titled album. And it was released right at the turn of the century in 1990. You're here on Bilingual Sounds 88.5. We're a public radio station here in Southern California, broadcasting live from the campus of California State University, Northridge. We're also syndicated over at Avanza 88.3 KUB in Salt Lake City, Utah. Hey, we still have your opportunity at RSVPing at one of our upcoming exclusive showcases. We're going to be presenting the Argentinian artist Mel Muñiz in an intimate showcase over at Arroz and Fun, happening next week on Wednesday, August 19th. So please go RSVP. You can find a link over on our website, bilingualsounds.org, and also on our Bilingual Sounds app. Go check it out and RSVP today. Up next in the mix, tenemos algo de una banda mexicana, Los Discorde. 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
3: This is Conexión on Avanza 88.3. I'm Karina Linares, Community Engagement Producer here at Avanza, Utah's first bilingual public radio station. Today, we're joined by Francis Goh, who you might remember from our Latino Conservation Week roundtable last year. Francis is currently the Community Engagement and Outreach Specialist at Sageland Collaborative. She is here with us today to tell us about the inaugural cohort of Sageland Collaborative's Science and Art Initiative. It's a program created to provide opportunities for Westside artists to visit the Great Salt Lake and create works highlighting their unique experiences with shorebirds and conservation. Francis, welcome. Thank you so much for joining us today. So Francis, tell me what this program is all about.
4: Yeah, so this is the very first time that Sageland is doing this sort of like science-art combination program. So a lot of our work focuses on wildlife conservation throughout Utah, and so it's not always super accessible for beginners who might be interested in shorebirds. So we were sort of brainstorming, like, what could it look like to invite folks who maybe aren't like hardcore birders yet?
3: As people, you know, go to this art exhibition, what do you want them to walk away with? What message or maybe feeling of hope do you want them to kind of walk away with? And what conversations do you hope that all their work sparks?
4: Yeah. I think the biggest conversation I'm hoping people get is just like, as they're looking at the art, is I didn't know that before.
3: Folks at home or who are listening to us, if you want to check it out, you can check out sagelandcollaborative.org/shorebirds to learn more about this project, or you can check out at Sageland Collab on Instagram. That's SageLandCollab. And you can find all sorts of awesome information and events there. And you've been listening to Conexión here on Avanza 88.3. I'm Karina Linares. Thanks so much for tuning in.

We got some Chicano Batman right there. That one's called Blank Slate, and it can be found on their album, Invisible People. You're here on Cafecito. I'm Byron, the curator. I'm here Monday through Friday, 9 a.m. through 1 p.m. Coming up next, I got music from an artist who's going to be performing during our upcoming benefit concert. Have you heard about it? It's called Heritage Night, and it's happening Saturday, October 3rd. And we're trying to raise some funds to keep this public radio station trudging along throughout the years. 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They're $30. 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Up next, Octavio FG with Brother here on Bilingual Sounds.

you just got the chance to hear one of my songs. Thanks for listening. You can find me on Instagram, OctavioF.G, and give me a shout. 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

We got Sparkle Mommy in the mix with her nice bossa nova sounds right there with her track Penso en Voce. That one can be found on her latest album, In This Body. We're going to be heading into the next hour of music, but before we go into that, I want to tell you, we're going to be having a pretty cool, intimate, exclusive showcase with the Argentinian artist Mel Muñiz next week on Wednesday, August 19th. Please join us. It's a RSVP and it's for members only. And if you donated to this public radio station in the last 12 months, please go RSVP. Take advantage of your member perks such as this one. We try to, you know, curate some really cool showcases throughout the year and invite only members because we appreciate the support, the financial support we get from you, and we really try to curate these cool events. So please go RSVP. The RSVP window will be closing on Sunday for Mel Muñiz at Arroz and Fun on Wednesday, August 19th. Let's get into some of her music. Here's her song, Diablo.

Mau Mau Mau. So good. He named himself three times. That's his track, Macho Macho. This artist will also be part of the lineup for our upcoming benefit concert. It's a show to raise a couple of dollars for this public radio station that you're listening to. It's happening on Saturday, October 3rd. Please go grab your tickets. It's a show called Heritage Night because it does fall in between Latin and Hispanic Heritage Month. And we're celebrating with a lineup of musicians, artists that are here in Southern California from all over Latin America. So please go check it out. Go see the lineup. We got Mau Mau Mau on the list. We got Triangle Fire, Jenna Wad, Octavio FG, Irene Diaz, Twin C's, Andrea Bejar, and many others. 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Up next in the mix, tenemos a Munya. She's a French-Canadian artist. Here's her song, Un Deux Trois.

Únete a nuestra comunidad en las redes sociales. 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

got new music from Helado Tropical. It's the collaboration between, well, Helado Negro y Reina Tropical. Ooh, those powers combined are so good. You just heard their song Un Calor, which is the final song off of their self-titled debut album. And Helado Tropical are going to be hitting the Ford Theater stage on Thursday, August 13th. Should be a lot of fun. 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Up next in the mix, tenemos a Mano Negra with a very chill song, which is the capital of Ecuador. Here's Guayaquil City.

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una lindísima canción de Chechi de Marcos y Conociendo Rusia with Hasta Que Llegue el Verano. And we're here in the middle of August, and yeah, summer's here, and you're enjoying the heat, am I right? Nah, the heat is a little, it's a whole nother beast, but we're trying to keep you cool here on Bilingual Sounds with all these great tunes, melodies, and just easy breezy vibes. You know, you can download our free Bilingual Sounds app in the App Store and Google Play. 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And don't forget to go RSVP for our upcoming exclusive intimate showcase with Mel Muñiz desde Argentina. We're going to throw that showcase on August 19th. That is next Wednesday, happening at Arroz and Fun. You can RSVP via the web banner on our website, bilingualsounds.org, and on our Bilingual Sounds app. Tenemos música de Banda Los Chinos, who's going to be performing at the Observatory in 2 days. Here is Comando Juntar.

0: We got a fantastic little cover of Suavecito coming at you from Sonido Gallo Negro in collaboration with Doris Anaí y Mariposas del Alma. And you found it here on Cafecito. I'm Byron, the curator. Thank you so much for being here. I really appreciate your listenership. And I love playing all these cool tunes for you. And also to tell you about shows that are happening in and around Southern California. You know, you can always check out all the shows happening here and on our website, bilingualsounds.org, on our concert calendar. A few things to keep in your radar. Maestro of the Movies is happening this year at the Hollywood Bowl, September 4th, 5th, and 6th. It's a beautiful night. Honestly, I've been the last 3 years, and it's been great. Like, I keep coming back for more. So it's a tribute to John Williams, who's been the composer, the movie composer for some of your favorite films, such as Hollywood, Harry Potter, Jurassic Park, Jaws, E.T., and the list goes on and on. So go check it out. We always leave a convenient ticket link for you on our website, concert calendar, bilingualsounds.org. Coming up next, we got a local music spotlight. It's music from the artist Gwendolyn, who just released her solo debut album called Superstar Syndrome. Here is All Right for Right Now.
1: Baby.

Toto from their album Donde Jugarán Las Niñas. That is Give Me the Power here on Cafecito. Take that power and reclaim it, y'all. Reclaim it. We're going to head into the next hour of music. We got the Hip Hop 3 Block coming your way in just a few. But I want to play you music from an artist who's going to be gracing the Paramount stage for our upcoming benefit concert. It's happening Saturday, October 3rd. Have you heard the news? 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They're only $30. 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Don't forget to get those tickets. Just get them right now and get it over with. Here's Gustavo Galindo with Como la Luna Lleva al Mar.

music from French hip-hop artist Swing with his track L'Enfer here to kick off the 11 a.m. hip-hop 3 block here for your Monday morning. You're here on Cafecito. I'm Byron, the curator, and coming up next, I got music from a Venezuelan artist. Her name is Ire Pelusa, and here's her collaboration with Cardellino. Here is Parapente on Bilingual Sounds.

got a local music spotlight right there. It's music from the artist Viva Mezcal with his track Mi Vida Nueva. Yeah. And that one was recorded here at the Bilingual Sound Studios back in 2019. That's the year that I first discovered this artist. I hope you enjoyed him as much as I did. And that about rounds things off for today's 11 a.m. Hip Hop 3 Block. We're going to move on with something from the Argentinian artist Andres Calamaro. This is a track that was off of his fifth studio album, Harta Suciedad, that was released in 1997. Aquí vamos con Loco.

We got music from a local artist. It's a local music spotlight coming from the Korean American artist Sean Gunner Lee with his track Television's Gone. That can be found on his latest album, Billy Rude, I Loved You. I hope you enjoyed that track. Hope you enjoyed that discovery. You're here on Bilingual Sounds, 88.5 Public Radio for Southern California. We're also syndicated in Avanza, 88.3 KUV in Salt Lake City, Utah. And before I move on, I want to keep reminding you to please go RSVP for our upcoming showcase with the Argentinian artist Mel Muñiz, which is happening on Wednesday, August 19th over at Arroz and Fun. It's going to be a really cool showcase. You're not going to want to miss out. Don't get any FOMO. 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You can find the RSVP link on our website, bilingualsounds.org. 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We make it very easy for you. Up next, we got something from the trio of siblings, all women out of Mexico. Here's The Warning with more.

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got a local music spotlight right there. It's the band Earringers off of their latest album, Keep It To Yourself. You just heard the track called Kiss here for your Monday morning. We're almost into the afternoon and the music fun don't stop here. So we're going to continue on with new music from Sondro Pepera. This is Nada Que Hacer.

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3: Utah State Parks, providing life jackets at loaner stations throughout the summer. Utah law says there must be at least one properly sized and serviceable U.S. Coast Guard approved life jacket for each person aboard a vessel.
4: This is Conexión on Avanza 88.3. I'm Karina Linares, Community Engagement Producer here at Avanza, Utah's first bilingual public radio station. Today, we're joined by Francis Goh, who you might remember from our Latino Conservation Week roundtable last year. Francis is currently the Community Engagement and Outreach Specialist at Sageland Collaborative. She is here with us today to tell us about the inaugural cohort of Sageland Collaborative's Science and Art Initiative. It's a program created to provide opportunities for Westside artists to visit the Great Salt Lake and create works highlighting their unique experiences with shorebirds and conservation. Francis, welcome. Thank you so much for joining us today. So Francis, tell me what this program is all about.
5: Yeah, so this is the very first time that Sageland is doing this sort of like science art combination program. So a lot of our work focuses on wildlife conservation throughout Utah, and so it's not always super accessible for beginners who might be interested in shorebirds. So we were sort of brainstorming like, what could it look like to invite folks who maybe aren't like hardcore birders yet?
4: As people, you know, go to this art exhibition, what do you want them to walk away with? What message or maybe feeling of hope do you want them to kind of walk away with? And what conversations do you hope that all their work sparks?
5: Yeah. I think the biggest conversation I'm hoping people get is just like, as they're looking at the art is, I didn't know that before.
4: Folks at home or who are listening to us, if you want to check it out, you can check out sagelandcollaborative.org/shorebirds to learn more about this project, or you can check out at Sageland Collab on Instagram. That's SageLandCollab. And you can find all sorts of awesome information and events there. And you've been listening to Conexión here on Avanza 88.3. I'm Karina Linares. Thanks so much for tuning in.

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got music from a band called Enamorados with their song Tu Placer. 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We're also syndicated over at Avanza 88.3 KUB in Salt Lake City, Utah. Let's continue on with the late, great Oliver Tree, who passed away earlier this year in a mid-air collision in Rio de Janeiro at the young age of 32. Let's continue remembering his music. Here's a song called Cowboys Don't Cry. I'm not-

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I'm Byron, the curator, your host. I'm here Monday through Friday, 9 a.m. through 1 p.m. And coming up next, I'm bringing you music from the artist who's going to be performing at our upcoming benefits show called Heritage Night, happening on Saturday, October 3rd. 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Here's music from Jenna Wadd, who's on the lineup with her song, Falling For Me.

Ahí tenemos música de La Oreja de Van Gogh, una banda desde España con su canción Deseos de Cosas Imposibles from their third studio album that was released in 2003 called Lo que conté mientras te hacías la dormida. You're here on Bilingual Sounds in the afternoon hour. Thank you so much for tuning in. We're going to get into some more music. This next one is a new one from Mexican artist Valeria Jasso with Tú y Yo.

New music from Yandri. She is half Dominican, half Italian, and all soul in her voice. It's her latest track, Mala Mia. You're here on Cafecito. I'm Byrony Curator, and we're streaming and broadcasting here in Southern California on 88.5 HD2, and we're also syndicated at Avanza 88.3 KUB. But a little disclaimer for my folks listening in from Salt Lake City, Utah. This show, because it's syndicated, does get pre-recorded and aired at a later date in Salt Lake. So please be mindful of that whenever I'm talking about certain dates or talking about holidays. Let's get into something from Irene Diaz from her debut EP, I Love You Madly. And Irene Diaz is also going to be part of our benefit concert. It's only $30. It's happening Saturday, October 3rd at the Paramount Theater in Boyle Heights. 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Here's Irene Diaz with I Am Woman.

We got music from French artist Camille Yembe with her song Je ne l'aime jamais dite à personne. I hope I said that right. I was trying. French language kind of escapes me sometimes, but I love it and I hope you enjoyed it. You know, here on Bilingual Sounds, music is our second language and we love to showcase music from all over Latin America, but we also like to expand our borders and show you music from cultures around the world. Up next in the mix, we got the latest from Joey Quiñones from his debut solo album, In a Soul Steady Situation. And did you make your RSVP yet? We still have our RSVP list open for a couple more hours. I mean, by the end of this hour, we're having a showcase at Arroz and Fun with Joey Quiñones. He's going to be presenting a couple of those new songs. It's happening on Thursday, August 13th. Don't miss it. Here's Joey Quiñones with In My Arms.

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1: 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I'm Edgar Zuniga. And today is National Nonprofit Day. 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

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I do love me some electronica myself. 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He just released a new EP called Oculto 002. And this song kind of blends his urban style with bluegrass. Ooh, I like it. A plague, a pestilence here on Bilingual Sound.

Hola, gente linda. This is Andrea Bejar, a Mexican-American singer-songwriter based in Los Angeles. I love writing songs that feel like conversations, like quiet moments you can come back to whenever you feel like you need them. Coming up next is one of my songs. I hope it can help you find a moment of clarity and a little escape. 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

music from Andrea Bejar. Ooh, so, so good. You know, she announced her upcoming debut album called In Bloom, and it's going to be out sometime in September, and I am so excited for her. I am, I've been listening to Andrea Bejar for about 3 years and always on the edge of my seat when she releases new music. And that's her latest, Te Vas a Arrepentir, Don't Hurt Him. And Andrea Bejar is also going to be performing at our benefit concert, and that makes me pinch myself every time I say it. It's happening October 3rd over at the Paramount Theater in Boyle Heights. Go grab your tickets, ParamountLA.com. It's going to be a very special show. The lineup is stacked. We have about 15 artists on the lineup, and each of them are going to be playing two songs, one original song and one cover song. So go grab your tickets and be part of the night, be part of the community, and enjoy yourself some live music with Bilingual Sounds and the SoCal Sound. We're trying to raise some funds for this public radio station. We're going to end it here with another band that's going to be performing the same night. Triangle Fire is also part of our benefit concert. And I kind of hope, crossing my fingers that they play this song because it's an epic song. Here's Triangle Fire with The Cost of Things. And with that, have a great rest of your day and a pleasant tomorrow.

0: You know what's so cool? Avanza doesn't exist because some algorithm decided Utah needed a new radio station. Avanza exists because you showed up. You listened. You shared it. You told your tia, your coworker, your neighbor down the street, oye, escucha esto. That's how we got here. This isn't our station, mi gente. 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

0: The U.S. Supreme Court has handed down one of its most consequential immigration rulings in decades, issuing its decision on birthright citizenship. Venezuela and our local Venezuelan community are reeling after last month's deadly earthquakes, as a long road to recovery lies ahead. And World Cup fever continues to sweep across the country with packed watch parties here in Utah. The U.S. and Latin American teams are putting together some impressive performances at the World Cup. There's a lot to talk about. This is La Mesa, donde hablamos de todo. Nothing is off the table. Let's get into it. Welcome to La Mesa. I'm Edgar Zúñiga.
1: And I'm Karina Linares.
0: And before we dive in, I just want to take a moment to say gracias. This month marks 2 years since I joined this team, helping build what has become Avanza. And during that time, together, we've launched local programming, partnered with so many of you in the community, and we continue to build Utah's bilingual home together. We're incredibly grateful.
1: Yes, gracias por avanzar con nosotros. And now let's start with one of the biggest stories of relevance with our community, the Supreme Court's decision on birthright citizenship.
0: Well, the Supreme Court issued that major ruling involving President Trump's executive order on birthright citizenship last week.
1: And that was a major decision. So for a lot of Latino families, this decision is a huge relief. So in a 6-3 ruling, the Supreme Court rejected President Trump's attempt to end birthright citizenship through an executive order, reaffirming that the 14th Amendment guarantees citizenship to nearly everyone born here in the United States. For a lot of immigrant families, this ruling is a huge relief after months of uncertainty. And civil rights organizations like the ACLU have argued from the beginning that birthright citizenship isn't something a president can just change with an executive order. And Edgar, for folks like us who were born to immigrant parents, there was a real worry about what this could mean, right? But now it's a constitutional right. It's been recognized for more than 150 years and will continue to be recognized. And at the same time, Latinos and immigrants in this country are still navigating a very complex immigration system that is uncertain and incredibly challenging. So I think that's important that we don't forget that.
0: Exactly. I mean, I think about birthright citizenship. My parents were recent arrivals to the U.S. when I was born, and I likely would not have become a U.S. citizen until high school or later. So what does it mean to be American? Who is American? Turning down birthright citizenship would create a class of hundreds of thousands, possibly millions of people born in the United States with no status. A majority of the Supreme Court justices ruled that the administration violated a provision of the 14th Amendment, as you alluded to, Karina. Justice Kavanaugh concurred, but dissented in part, and I think this is important to address, writing the president's order violated a federal statute, not the 14th Amendment, and he writes that Congress could amend the statute or pass new legislation to make exceptions to birthright citizenship. So while this is a victory for those who support birthright citizenship, it is not the end, and the Trump administration is already saying that it will continue to look for ways to restrict birthright citizenship.
1: Right, yeah, and this ruling, like you said, Edgar, it's not going to end the debate over immigration, but it does reaffirm a principle and opportunity that's always been promised in this country. And I think it's important that you do bring up Justice Kavanaugh's opinion, because it's a reminder for us that this conversation isn't necessarily over. You know, I think immigration policy is still going to be at the center of national conversations for, you know, years to come.
0: Absolutely. So now let's turn to Venezuela. First off, our hearts are with everyone in our community affected by these horrible earthquakes at the end of last month. Two powerful earthquakes, 7.2 and 7.5, struck the country's north central coast, Caracas and La Guaira state, as many of you know. Thousands are dead. Thousands more are feared dead beyond the official numbers. The UN is sending 10,000 body bags. The death toll is devastating, and the road to recovery will be long.
1: My God, I did not know about the 10,000 body bags. That is devastating.
0: It is so sad.
1: And you know, we have a large Venezuelan community here in Utah, so it's felt here. And it's been, again, like amazing seeing the Venezuelan community and other Latinos rally to help Venezuela as well.
0: Absolutely. Me quito el sombrero. It's been amazing to see. We actually have one of the nation's largest Venezuelan communities in the top five in the U.S. And Venezuelans here have come together to collect medical supplies and non-perishable food items. I went to one of the donation drop-off sites in Murray with a donation, and there were volunteers there who lost loved ones in Venezuela and who are helping. It's just really incredible to see that resilience and that unity.
1: Yeah, no, absolutely. And I mean, it's been incredible seeing how many donation drop-off sites there are. If you need some around you here locally. We on our Avanza Instagram have posted some donation drop-off sites locally that you can check out. And yeah, it's just been incredible seeing folks really come together. And our hearts, again, really, truly, truly go out to all of those affected by these terrible earthquakes. I mean, the videos coming out of Venezuela right now are horrendous.
0: And they're so devastating. Yeah. There are some incredible videos. You know, you see people surviving 5-6 days in the rubble.
1: Oh,
0: it's
1: God.
0: Just incredible. On our Instagram, you'll also find ways to donate financially. Now, for something celebratory, the World Cup has completely taken over so many conversations. I'm even on a World Cup WhatsApp thread. Nunca me sentí más latino than the World Cup WhatsApp thread.
1: Oh my God, yes. I mean, everywhere we go, people are talking about football. It is insane. And
0: it is.
1: Yes.
0: And this feels like we're playing on our home turf. I mean, this World Cup is being played here in the U.S. and in Mexico, and there's so much to celebrate. Mexico's had its first knockout stage win in 40 years since mm-hmm. the last time they hosted the World Cup back in 1986. Ecuador, sadly, is out. Our Ecuadoriana here, Karina. But Ecuador had an amazing showing, especially that win over Germany. And what about Paraguay's win over Germany? They declared a national holiday for
1: yes,
0: it.
1: Yes, I know. I saw that. Everyone was celebrating. I mean, did you see the video?
0: I did. They're having a party.
1: I need to
0: go to Paraguay. It's on my list. And, you know, being Colombian, I'm really excited about Colombia's performance. And we've been to packed watch parties in Salt Lake. It's so much fun.
1: And the energy is just insane that's been being brought to this World Cup.
0: So if you're following the World Cup, let us know who you're cheering for. We'd love to hear from you. Send us a message on the Avanza app. Tag us on your Instagram stories, and we'd love to share that.
1: And over the past month, communities across Utah have celebrated Pride with festivals and marches and concerts and so many community events. And stay with us. Coming up, we are joined by some of the most influential and important LGBTQ plus activists and organizers here locally in Salt Lake City. And we're going to be chatting about what it was like for them growing up here in Utah, or maybe growing up in other places, what that looked like for them as queer people. We'll be chatting about the history of LGBTQ plus rights here in Utah and how we're moving forward, what folks are excited for, what gives folks hope. So definitely you'll want to hear this one. Stay with us. 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

0: Welcome back to La Mesa on Avanza 88.3. June is Pride Month, and today we wanted to have a conversation with the folks who are on the ground year-round, making sure that LGBTQ plus folks have safe community spaces here in Utah. When people think about LGBTQ plus life, Utah doesn't always come to mind first, but queer communities have always existed here. LGBT people have built spaces, organized, created culture, and pushed conversations forward.
1: And today we are talking about what it means to grow up queer, how things have changed over time, what feels unfinished, and how we are moving forward. We are so excited to be joined by Liz Pitts, she, they, who is the president and CEO of the LGBTQ plus Chamber of Commerce. We are also joined by Fana Harris, they, she, who is with the Utah Trans Coalition and Encircle Salt Lake City's program director, here speaking for themselves, and Roberto Lopez, he, they, who is with SLC Pride and Project Rainbow. Welcome, everyone. Thank you so much for being here today.
2: Thanks for having us.
3: Yeah.
0: Welcome.
1: Yay. All right. Well, we're so excited. And I just kind of want to dive right in to something a little bit more personal. I want to hear what it was like for you all growing up here in Utah as queer people, or growing up in general as queer people. What was that experience like for all of you?
2: Well, I actually have a different kind of queer experience, because I feel like I didn't necessarily grow up queer. I didn't have the opportunity to do that. But one thing I realized quickly was that I had to come out in many different ways growing up. You know, first I came out as undocumented. Mm-hmm. And so that taught me how to kind of cross that bridge when that came. And then when I finally decided to come out, surprisingly, I was one of the lucky few that the most common reaction to my coming out was like, oh, I thought you knew.
1: Oh,
2: you know?
1: Really?
2: Or like, oh yeah, we've known the whole time.
1: Yeah.
2: Even my dad was like, what do you think I put those posters in your room, kind of thing, you know?
1: Uh-huh.
2: And so I was lucky. I was one of the lucky few that kind of was welcomed into the community in a way that I was already present. And because of that, I was able to kind of flourish and say, I want to create those same spaces for people. The way that I kind of came to my realization was actually in an unfortunate way. I had lost a friend when we were 16. They were not accepted by their family. And unfortunately, they are no longer with us because of that situation that they kind of were put in. And when I found out that there was organizations that did good work, I wanted to be involved. I wanted to kind of highlight them, because if I would have known sooner, I know that she would have still be with us. And so that kind of, I kind of catapulted myself into this community. And then one day, with the community that accepted me and family that accepted me, I came out, and that was the consensus. I was like, well, I thought you knew, you know, I thought everyone knew. So that was kind of my experience. Yeah.
1: Wow. Yeah. I mean, I'm so sorry for your loss, but what a beautiful thing that, you know, kind of came out of that, right? And you were able to be supported and accepted. I love that. That's beautiful.
2: Thank you.
1: Liz, what about you?
3: Yeah. So I came out here in Utah in the mid 80s.
1: Okay.
3: Right around 84, 85, I started by coming out to friends. I was at high school, at East High School. I used to come up to the university, to the Marriott Library, just to study, because I thought that made me look cool. So I was up here. You did it? Okay, good. thank you.
1: Yes.
3: But I was up here one Monday evening, and just looking at the Chronicle, the student newspaper, and studying, right? Just messing around, wasting time in the library. And I noticed that there was a lesbian gay student union meeting in the classifieds at the back of the paper. I'm like, and my heart just went boom.
1: Oh,
3: I'm like,
1: gosh,
3: oh my God.
1: Yes.
3: I was so scared, but I gotta go. I gotta go find these queer people. It was my first experience in Utah with, like, oh, there are other gay people here. Mm. And so I'm gonna go find them.
4: No, yeah, I didn't grow up in Utah. I was born and raised in Hawaii, and I grew up LDS, and I also had, like, a interesting upbringing, because, you know, Hawaii is different than Utah because it's a lot more secular,
1: mm-hmm.
4: but also I grew up, like, I'm Tongan, and in Tongan culture, there's the recognition of third gender.
1: Mm-hmm.
4: And so my entire upbringing, like, I was raised around queer people. My first babysitters were two Whakalitis and my first cousin Bronson, and I owe so much to Bronson.
1: Mm-hmm.
4: And my other babysitter was my Auntie Shakira. That was her drag name.
1: Oh, I love
4: and that's
1: it.
4: What I knew her by.
1: Mm-hmm.
4: And so, like, I had a lot of queer representation growing up. Like, a lot of my aunts were, I had a lot of lesbian aunties. I had a lot of gay uncles, and so it wasn't unfamiliar to me. But I think it's a lot different, like, recognizing identity right now. Like, I think at least how I grew up, it's from in a non-Western context, it was hard for me to conceptualize. Like, I couldn't really identify my own queerness within my community because it wasn't necessarily reflected back to me. Mm-hmm. There's like a certain role that third gender folks play in Tongan culture, and that wasn't necessarily my role. And so I couldn't identify, I didn't know what I was experiencing ultimately. And, you know, like, my friends were queer. I also, growing up LDS, like, I really struggled with, like, there's a lot of internalized feelings of, oh, I'm dirty. And I didn't know where that was coming from. Like, I'm different, you know? And it was hard. Like, I was, like, a really, really good LDS kid. I did all of the things. I went to BYU. I got married in the temple. But, like, there was a part of me that was just missing. And, you know, in 2019, I went, when I was at BYU, they had me volunteer one of my classes at Encircle, surprisingly, in the Provo location. And that was for my personality. I think it was my personality class. And, you know, when I was there, it kind of made me realize, like, oh, like, if I can help other people feel authentic and provide this for them, why can't I do that for myself? Like, one of the most, one of the best things that I've learned over the years has been, like, it's, like, really cheesy. You know that mask analogy that they say? Like, you can't put someone else's mask on before you put yours on?
2: Right.
4: That's kind of what I learned, was, like, oh, like, I really need to do this for myself. Like, no amount of me validating anyone or helping them try to be authentic or creating a safe space will negate the fact that there wasn't a safe space for me internally.
1: Right.
4: And so, like, and I came out in, like, such a weird way. I didn't really come out, like, it's basically like, if you know, you know. Like, I'm so public about everything. Like, if you have a question, you can ask me. I truly, like, but, like, I, it's up to you. If you want, if you really want to know, like, you can ask.
1: Tell me, when was the first time you kind of felt represented, or you saw yourself in maybe, like, a movie or something like that, and you're like, oh my God, this is me. Like, you were excited about it. Do you remember that first moment? Like, I think for me, it was watching Santana from Glee. I was obsessed with that character.
4: Yes, Latina mommy.
2: Oh my gosh.
1: Yes, no, I'm like, in like high school or like middle school, I was obsessed. And so do y'all remember that person who they were for you?
2: I think that finding both an intersection of identity, culture, and representation is something that was vital. One thing I realized really quickly is that a lot of the leaders, a lot of the adults in my life weren't available to be that for me, but I actually found my representation in the reverse. Working with a lot of youth and families, I started seeing my younger self in these kids and seeing how I'm becoming the person that I wish I had.
1: Wow.
2: And in the experiences that they were kind of talking or going through, I realized, like, am I healing myself as I'm guiding these youth into our community? So my representation was actually more in the youth that I was able to work with.
3: Well, so it was the 1970s. I like to sound old. The first time I remember seeing any gay or queer individual in media was, it must have been around 1978 77 78. I don't remember exactly how old I was, but I was like junior high school age, and it was on 60 Minutes. Like, it was such a newsworthy thing. There were actually two women living together in like a romantic, like, partnership, spousal,
0: which I've seen some,
3: like,
0: of those on YouTube
3: thing.
0: And it's kind of, it feels clinical.
3: Scandal. I mean, I was just excited, be like, to see wow, this is, oh, okay, so these people do this thing, and that makes sense to me, and that's what I want to do. But I also knew immediately that I had to remain quiet about my response. You know, I was very young and in a culture where I didn't know what my next step would be or how to get there. But it was just two women living together in New York City in an apartment, and I'm like, what?
0: So, it can be done.
3: Yeah,
1: making headlines.
3: Yeah, it's funny to me. It is really hilarious to me when I think back, because, you know, this is now 50 years later. it's not a news story.
1: Yeah.
2: and they weren't just roommates.
3: In the late 70s, it was a news story. Yeah, these women are not just roommates. Exactly, Roberto. There's something going on here. So, yeah. But if I can share just a second.
1: Please, yes.
3: It's kind of a... Like an anti-representation thing here, too. I was working at Salt Lake City Public Library as a teenager.

0: feel attracted to men, you're not queer enough. At least that's how it's felt. But, and then, like I mentioned, like the role that their gender plays in my culture. But I also just wanted to be like, what is it? I didn't really have a lot of adults that said I'm sorry. Like, that's something that's framed a lot of my experience working with children and or doing care work. Like, the last 10 years I've been working with individuals who are struggling, and I've always just kind of wanted to, like, never be the type of person, like, never be the bully. Was basically kind of what happened. And, you know, that's stuck with me for such a long time that, like, when I talked with my parents, for example, and they're, like, not sure why I came out the way that I did, with, like, very left-leaning politics, and that, like, you guys taught me about compassion. You guys taught me about kindness. You guys taught me about these things. Like, I grew up listening to the scriptures about empathy. And so it's, like, how do we kind of meet people? Like, and I've seen a lot of the beauty in the work that I do right now at In Circle, where it's like, how do I meet people where they're at and help remind them of this message that I know that we were all taught, you know, because I've read those scriptures. I've sat in the same Sunday school lessons. And so being able to, A, like, see representation with children and being able to heal that part of myself that didn't have that representation, like, the kids I work with are so cool and they deserve so much more than what we've given them. Like, I think the world of these kids, they're so bright, they're so brilliant. And it is just, like, it's a privilege that I get to see and witness them, and even their parents. When I've worked with parents and I've helped them, it's, like, you get to see them just, like, recognize, like, oh, like, I'm not going to be alone. And so much of us being queer felt that you're alone. Yeah. And I don't ever want anyone to feel that way again. And so that's kind of where that comes from, with the representation and, you know, kind of processing my own religious upbringing and how do I come to terms with both.
1: I think it's amazing what you all are doing. And when you're talking, Fanny, I hear the emotion in your voice, and you are making youth feel seen, feel understood, feel celebrated. And that is an incredible gift that I think everyone would be so lucky to have someone like Fanny in their life.
2: Absolutely. Yes. Yes. No, and I've seen how much those kiddos love you too, Fana. Like, you make such a huge difference. And I mean, the meals you're cooking, Fana, stepping on a step stool with a giant pot to cook meals almost every single day at the home for queer youth. And I think, you know, the effort that goes into that, the love that goes into that, it's definitely reflected back, like, the difference that you are all making in queer people's lives.
3: I thought for a moment that Fana had teleportation, because when I was at the house at one time when you were cooking, you were upstairs, downstairs, down the hall, and outside at the same time.
2: It's crazy. Yeah.
3: Wait a minute. Yeah.
1: Amazing. Well, when we come back, we're going to talk about all of yours first Pride, what that was like, and also a bit of the history of LGBTQ+ communities here in Utah. We'll be right back. Hola, I'm Edgar Zuniga, Program Director here at Avanza 88.3. Avanza is Utah's bilingual public radio, which means it exists because listeners like you decide it's worth keeping alive. That's it. 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

0: And we're back here on La Mesa en Avanza 88.3, talking about Pride Month, a really interesting and personal conversation. We're joined by Liz Pitts, Fane Harris, and Roberto Lopez. Thank you for being here with us. So people sometimes talk about LGBT visibility like it showed up overnight, or like it's new, or like it's trendy. LGBT people have always been here, and every shift comes from people like you organizing and showing up. How did you experience LGBTQ plus visibility in Utah decades ago? Like maybe when you, Roberto, were in high school, or when you were in high school?
1: In high school, I didn't have much representation because I had barely moved to Utah at that

0: like in junior year, and so my first like actual experiences with other people, other friends, was in high school, and I wanted so hard to fit in. I did everything I could to blend, not to be like showcased as an individual. As I got older, and when I lost my friend, I tried to find community, and I found the community that I have now. And so I feel like my first time kind of experiencing pride was when I didn't think I was looking for it.
1: Like I mentioned, like a lot of Polynesian Pacifica culture has been very accepting of third gender representation. So I saw, like, and they were our caregivers a lot of the time. Like, that's kind of the role that a lot of third gender folks typically played. And I'm really proud of right now seeing how that's changed. Like, for example, Nuanua. They've been reclaiming the spaces where Pacifica third gender folks are often meant to be hidden and in the back. Like, you're not just caregivers. And so that's kind of what I grew up seeing a lot, was like, you're meant to be doing things, you're meant to be useful. And so that was a lot of the representation I grew up seeing. And so I think right now, especially working with the youth that I do, it's like, no, you're so much more than being useful, and you don't have to be strong all the time. You can be sensitive, you know, you can be messy, and you can be seen for all of your mistakes, all of your flaws. I experience pride and visibility the most when I'm with my friends and we're able to be cackling and like wherever in public, and like when we're able to just like take up space.
2: Yeah, so I'll go back to the question about like the first Pride events that I attended here in Utah. There are three that run together in my mind that all happened within 5 years, because it was three different venues. There was one at Sunnyside Park. There was one at the fairgrounds. Is it in Murray? Not the state fairgrounds, but the county fairgrounds? Is it Murray? And then also one at Pioneer Park. And these all happened within a few years of each other. I do understand from talking to local queer historians that the first actual public gatherings were in Memory Grove. A little bit before the time I'm talking about. But these three events were really powerful for many different reasons. But I'm thinking in hindsight now, and as I've thought about how our culture has evolved, but it was kind of the first times that queer people were gathering in public in Utah. Been gathering in bars and people's houses and hiding out, but there's so much power in being out together in a group. In larger and larger groups, and
3: not in secret,
2: and denouncing shame, and it's like, hey, we're not only here, but we're here celebrating the fact that we are really cool.
3: One of the first things I remember, I grew up here in Utah, and one of the first things I remember where it felt like LGBT people were visible was around Prop 8, and I remember a big kissing that happened outside of Temple Square, where queer couples were kissing in front of the temple. Then later on, I know Utah played a major role in marriage equality. And I was living back east, and I was like, wait, this is happening in Utah? Can you talk to us about that? You guys were here?
2: I don't believe that the institution of marriage is right for me. And I believe it upholds structures of patriarchy that I don't think benefit a lot of
3: people
2: of marginalized gender. And so it was not my fight. However, I do believe that every individual should have the right to marry whom they want. Mm-hmm. And I do believe that it is very powerful. Even being here in Utah and having been an activist and knowing a lot of the people who worked on the case and all of that, it was a shock. This is happening here in Utah. Mm-hmm. But then it was a great moment of pride and celebration and excitement.
4: Things are so different nowadays for folks coming out. I mean, you are all working with youth and young people. What is that difference looking like right now? Is it that different from maybe even just 10 years ago?
0: I mean, I was about 3 years old, I guess, when the AIDS epidemic was at its peak, I think. One thing I did learn within history, and luckily queer historians exist, you know, and that's one of the biggest things that kind of has benefited me. But as an example of the AIDS crisis and having our community support our community, you know, lesbians showed up in spaces where queer men were denied and treated and provided care, ran blood drives. And so it was our own community kind of defending and protecting and amplifying ourselves again. And I feel like the similarities are more prominent than the differences than what has been in the past. The only thing that's, I guess, ebb and flow is the hate and the attacks that we keep receiving. Mm-hmm. I mean, it's sometimes we're like, oh my gosh, we're achieving this, we achieve this, we achieve that. And then they double down, and we are ostracized in a different way. We are denied access to different services, and it seems like it's a continual fight all the time. So I feel like the difference in that I see, the majority of the difference that I see comes from our community saying, we're done, we're tired, and we're going to keep fighting, mm-hmm. we're going to keep showing up, and we're going to get louder, and we're going to get more visible. And I think that is one of the things that I see the most, is we're keeping up. You know, as much as they try to bury us, as much as they try to get rid of us, we're just going to keep getting more and more queer and more bright.
2: Mm-hmm. Yeah. You know what? And we're not only not going back, but we've come so far mm-hmm. that yeah. we cannot yeah. go all the way back. I want to bring up, as you know, I run the Utah LGBTQ Chamber of Commerce, so business, for-profit, not-for-profit businesses. I want to shout out to one of our chamber members, UAF Legacy Health. There are yeah. way too many people in this country, and we all know this, who do not have health insurance. They have an amazing full healthcare model where they are taking healthcare into our own hands. We have the ability mm-hmm. to, if only a certain number of us who are insured actually go to an institution that is committed to providing healthcare for everybody, regardless of their ability to pay, then we are going to make some real radical change when it comes to dealing with major healthcare yeah. Crises like AIDS, HIV, like COVID, and others.
0: And like I said, it's an example of how we've done it in the past. We've shown up for each other in the past, mm-hmm. and we're going to continue showing up for each other. Yeah.
2: Yeah. And at a greater and greater scale all the time.
0: Yeah.
1: Like, a lot of folks are so tired, and so it's like, you know, the hatred will always ebb and flow, but like people are rising up, and there's a lot more access to education now than there was mm-hmm. before, which I think has its, like, that has its own problems, how easily accessible information is, because sometimes information at a rapid speed can be manipulated. Working with youth has kind of made me realize that, like, they're focusing more on what they're learning from social media rather than lived experiences. Mm. And it sometimes the information is true, but it requires more nuance. It requires more foundation. So I think that's something that's been interesting to witness as well.
4: I want to ask you all, what are your hopes for the future? I mean, what are you seeing? What are you excited about? What brings you hope and joy?
0: For the first time ever, I'm excited to... It's weird because I've always fought against the patriarchy in many different ways. I have a good example of similar models with my family, my parents, my mom and dad, but they taught me opposite of what the stigmas are for gender roles. Mm-hmm. My dad taught me a lot of how to be patient, how to cook, how to refine, how to sew, how to do all these things that are normally identified in a different way. My mom taught me how to fight, how to stand up for myself, how to speak up. I'm happy to build a life together with my partner and aim towards getting a home, a yard. I'm excited that I have a foundation of community, of people that are surrounding me, that have become that shield for me to actually look towards a goal like that. I went on a retreat with Liz down south mm-hmm. To this beautiful space. It's like vast mountains, and it's like so nice. And a group of friends came over to have a conversation with them. And I sat there, and these were these lesbian couples, and I'm assuming that they were all lesbian identifying couples. Mm-hmm. Educators, professionals in their careers, successful individuals, just chatting, joking, and enjoying their weekend. I'm excited for that. I want to be that. And one night,
2: Roberta wants to be an old lesbian. Literally says it out loud all the time, so it's okay.
0: Yeah, I sat and watched the sunset with Liz on this deck that we had just worked and repaired. That's and beautiful. I look over at Liz and I said, Liz, like, I want to be an old lesbian. You know? Like, those are the futures that I want to see. And I feel like we're working so hard to get to that point mm-hmm. that I'm proud of that. I'm proud of being able to look to the future and say, I will be that one day. I'll work my butt off to get there. Mm-hmm. And I will defend everyone that needs it along the way with every bone in my body. And I know that we'll get there together.
4: And what about you, Liz? What are you looking for the future? I mean, you're working with so many different organizations and so many folks doing incredible things.
2: Well, you know, I'm going to start with one personal note. I am always looking forward to and feel so blessed to be able to watch my kid continue to grow. My kid who just turned 24. They're not really a kid anymore. wonderful non-binary trans masc human who I love more than anything, and being able to be part of their life is just amazing to me. What I'm looking forward to, what I hope for all of our youth, all youth in this whole world, regardless of queerness, is that we continue to have air to breathe and clean water to drink, which is getting scarier. In the short term, one thing that I'm really looking forward to is SLC Pride at the end of the month, and the Chamber working with a number of our coolest bookstores, Legendarium Under the Umbrella, Weller Book Works, and the King's English. We are doing a banned book giveaway. We are going to promote and amplify LGBTQ and BIPOC stories through banned book giveaways until there is no longer a banned book in Utah, and that's what I'm looking forward to. That's where my passion is right now.
4: I love it. And Liz, where can folks find more information on the Chamber and get connected with you?
2: UtahLGBTQChamber.org is our website, and also Instagram, Facebook, and LinkedIn at UtahLGBTQChamber.
4: Thank you. And Fane, what are you looking forward to? I mean, you work with so many kiddos, and I know that you just bring such a light to them. So I'm excited to hear what you have to say.
1: I'm really excited, like, for the future in general. Mm-hmm. Do you know how much joy it brings me to see a kid be like, no, with attitude? Mm-hmm. I love seeing a kid be able to say no. Mm-hmm. And I'm looking forward to more queer kids being able to say that and mean it and say yes when they mean it and know themselves. Like, they're so sure of themselves. Like, when I say that they're so cool, I'm saying that because I didn't know that. I didn't know when to say no or when to say yes when I was a queer kid. And so that's something I'm really hopeful for. And hopefully they have clean water and food to eat. Mm-hmm. But I'm also really proud of the local work that's being done in our community. Like, no one would have thought that Utah would be such a thriving area for mutual aid and the fight for liberation. Mm-hmm. Like, Salt Lake City Mutual Aid is doing Pride Without Police coming up next week. We're having our Pride Carnival at Encircle on Sunday. And there's, like, so many people are trying to make everything more accessible for our community. And that's what brings me joy, is that people just want to be in community and want to make sure it's free and accessible to them. And that brings me so much, like, motivation to keep doing this work. Mm-hmm. That it's not just me. There's just so many people doing this.
0: There's so many more spaces. Mm-hmm. You can literally walk anywhere in Salt Lake City now and in Utah, and you'll be able to find a flag thanks to Project Rainbow that we do those events, or people that just kind of say, I am with you. I love seeing the rainbow flags. And so I feel excited about how many spaces we're all creating, amplifying, and enjoying ourselves. I mean, we're definitely tired. I don't know how many sip tie tails I've picked up in my life, you know, or how many banners we've hung up, or, you know, how many late nights. I mean, one night.
1: How many step stools we've been on.
0: Oh my God, exactly, yes. And, you know, and how many times, like, we don't know the answer, and we were able to lean on someone else that did.
4: Amazing. And now, Roberto, where can folks connect with SLC Pride and Project Rainbow if they want to get involved?
0: So we both have our website. So slc-pride.org is our website for Salt Lake City Pride. We have also an Instagram and a Facebook. We have a lot of marketing going on right now because we've partnered with Mill Creek Pride and West Valley Pride. So if you're there, we're there. We're everywhere. Project Rainbow is projectrainbowutah.org.
4: Thank you all so much. We are out of time. And I just want to thank all of you for sharing your stories and for letting us get a little bit personal and ask those kind of deeper questions. I really love everything you all said, and just all the work that you're doing is so incredible. So thank you all, Roberto, Liz, Fane, for being here. We're so, so, so grateful.
3: Yes, thank you very much for being here. And I hope that our listeners feel seen. And I also hope that our listeners understand the great work that all of you do and why it's so important. And that is true for LGBTQ plus members and allies and everyone who calls Utah home. So once again, Liz, Fane, Roberto, thank you all very much.
0: Thank you.
2: Thank you.
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3: 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Stay tuned. Don't go anywhere. When we come back, we'll be joined by an incredible local artist mixing some of Utah's coolest beats. We'll be right back. From Rose Park to Glendale, West Valley to Magna, Kearns out to Ogden, Provo, Salt Lake, Todo Lo Demás, this is a station that sounds like Utah, like the Wasatch Front. Bilingual, local, real. 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Gracias por estar aquí. It means the world. Juntos, we're building something beautiful. La comunidad unida avanza.

0: 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I'm Karina Linares here with Edgar Zuniga.
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0: Yes, and today we are joined by someone who knows exactly how to turn a room into a dance floor. He is a DJ, producer, and manager, so doing a little bit of everything. Nata, welcome to La Mesa. Thank you so much for being here with us today.
2: Hi, y'all. Thanks for having me.
1: Thank you for being here. Well, let's start at the beginning. How did you get into DJing, and what inspired you to start?
2: I love music. I love dancing. I love just, you know, feeling the music in my bones and in my body, and I don't know, I'm very passionate about music. And the reason why I started DJing, and let's just be honest here, is because the music field here in Utah is not the best. There's a limit of how much party in the USA I could take. And so I decided, you know what, I told all my friends, I looked at them and be like, you know what, I'm gonna become a DJ. And it was crazy, like, how from, you know, bedroom DJ to bar DJ was like this, like, super quick.
0: So tell me, what is it like being behind the deck, you know, DJing in a room, reading that energy of the crowd? What does that feel like for you?
2: It feels like I'm at home, you know. It feels like I'm playing for my friends. It feels like, you know, when people are singing along to this song, like, it feeds me so much. It just feels so rewarding to see that.
0: If you could create your dream event, anything you wanted, you know, like, any music, any vibes, what event would you want to DJ at? What event would you want to, like, create, you know, in your wildest dreams?
2: I think that I would like to create something like DOS Energy, you know, like a big, huge festival with, like, big speakers and the biggest and lowest bass you could ever feel in your body. Yes. And just, like, showcase local talent.
0: It's
2: very rare for local talent to have those types of opportunities, and that would be amazing.
0: Now, Nata, you mentioned joy and how important that is for you. Talk to me a little bit about why joy is so important in these spaces and why it's something that you want to bring, especially to queer and BIPOC groups.
2: Growing up queer in a very predominantly, like, religious state, I think joy was frowned upon. And I think for me, joy is being able to move my body, is being able to really, like, be loud and be proud and be big. When I've been told to always be small and keep your head down and like, you know, just always obey. So joy is kind of like this liberation of myself and my body and my queerness. It's being able to really explore dance moves that I've never done anywhere else.
0: Yeah, so it's really about that, not only that visibility, but the ability to take up that space and be comfortable in that, right? And not just for you, but for the people who go to watch you and dance to your sets as well, right?
1: And on that note, it's time for all of us to experience this energy you're talking about firsthand. Nata put together an exclusive mix just for La Mesa and Avanza 88.3. So turn it up wherever you are and enjoy.

0: Before we wrap up, can you tell our listeners where they can find you and any upcoming events or gigs you have that you're going to be DJing at so they can check you out?
1: Yeah. You can find me on my Instagram. I don't have any other socials. It's _N4TT4. And I'll be playing at Suntrap on the 18th and on the 24th. That's a Saturday, I think. Mm-hmm. And then at International on the 30th.
0: Okay, amazing. So definitely check them out. You will be dancing the entire night, so you won't regret it. Nata, thank you so much for joining us today and for being here with us today and sharing your music and just a little bit of your background. We really, really appreciate it.
1: Thank you so much.
2: Yes, thank you, Nata. I am now definitely in a great mood for the rest of the day.
1: Thank you so much for having me. Appreciate it.
2: Thank you. And thank you for listening and for spending part of your day with us here on La Mesa. La Mesa is produced by Avanza 88.3 in Salt Lake City. This episode was hosted by Karina Linares and Edgar Zúñiga. Our executive director is Edgar Zúñiga. This episode was produced by Karina Linares and El Cowley. Our audio engineer is El Cowley. This is Avanza 88.3 KUUB.